0: Brad Moore from the Queensland State Fire Control Centre told the ABC it was a difficult and lengthy operation.
1: Conditions can change quite quickly, particularly with the amount of rainfall. The water heights can change dramatically. There can be debris coming down. So it is quite a lengthy time, and they had them finally across by 9:30 last night. So in the dark they were working as well. But fortunately everyone's safe and sound today.
0: The decommissioning of a gas distribution system in Western Australia has been delayed. The Albany facility was set to begin a three-year decommissioning process later this year, but the state government says the provider has agreed to delay that process until early next year to give the local community more time to navigate the transition. It says it's working closely with residents and businesses to ensure they have access to reliable, affordable and sustainable energy options in the long term. Red Cross Lifeblood says it needs 13,000 donations of A and O blood over the next week. It's to prevent stocks falling to critical levels. Lifeblood is expecting sustained pressure on supply during the upcoming flu season, with winter typically bringing higher cancellation rates and lower donor attendance due to seasonal illnesses. The Ebola and hantavirus outbreaks are high on the agenda at the 79th World Health Assembly. The event got underway in Switzerland overnight. The Director General of the World Health Organization reinforced the need for stronger international cooperation. More than 100 people have died of Ebola in the Democratic Republic of Congo and Uganda, while three deaths have been linked to a hantavirus outbreak on a cruise ship. UN spokesperson Farhan Haq outlined some of the WHO's measures.
2: WHO is supporting national efforts through, among other things, the deployment of technical expertise and rapid response teams. Yesterday, more than 5 tons of WHO medical supplies, along with experts, were airlifted to Ituri by the World Food Programme to reinforce response efforts.
0: A children's charity says it wants to see thousands more hospitalised children benefit from its national programs. The Starlight Foundation has today launched its annual fundraising appeal. The funds raised will support its live and interactive digital programs for children in hospital. CEO Louise Baxter explains how the programs help Australian children and families.
3: We brighten the lives of seriously ill and hospitalised children, and we provide that light in the darkest in some of their most challenging times.
0: A rare songbook compiled by Jewish refugees and survivors during the Holocaust has been published in English for the first time. 500 copies of the book, known in English as Out of the Depths, have been published. It's a collection of songs from Nazi camps and ghettos. Researchers say as the number of living Holocaust survivors declines, preserving cultural records such as music and oral histories is urgent. Turning to sport, Australian basketball legend Joe Ingles is returning to the NBL. The 38-year-old finished his career in the NBA this week. He played 810 games in the US for the Utah Jazz, Milwaukee Bucks and Orlando Magic. Today, he's confirmed he's returning to Melbourne United on a 2-year deal.
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5: And darlings, tis catch the lovely, tis 89.1. Tis a Tuesday mid-morn. I think scones and cream should be the just goodest ones. Traffic is terrific. Thank you so much for caring for each other. Thank you for purtling. The roads are dry. The clarity is good. However, we are in a little speeding bullet, so please get to where you is a going with all your bits and pieces still attached, darlings. And the trains, tis a chug-a-luggin. Today's weather, chance of rain. It's very silvery, cloudishly delish out there right now. It's nearly 12 degrees, looking to get only another 2 degrees. So the weather right now, tis the weather today. I'm suggesting a dash of naughty scarf always to bring a bit of joy. And the wind's becoming lighter, the Savi. Yeah, very beautiful, really. And autumn. The weather report should discuss how extraordinary a she autumn is, and the leaves that the she autumn is shedding her negligees right now, and we're walking on carpets of her clothing, and it's stunning. Thank you, oh she autumn. Darlings, do stay tuned. We have the lovely Jim with us regarding the Winter Magic Festival. I do love that word, magic. Young man, good morning, young man.
6: Good morning to you, Robin. It's always a pleasure to be in your company, so thank you for having me.
5: Oh, you're very stylish. And I've got this question. Do you think we have an Australian colloquialism for the word magic?
6: Ooh.
5: Or would magic, would that word come, what's your background, what's your heritage?
6: Well, I was born and raised in the U.S. Long ago.
5: Where?
6: Scots of descent. But
5: yes.
6: You know, mix, a real mixed bag. I've got Polish, Scots, Native American, and English.
5: And so the Native Americans, the Polish, the Scots, the English, they all had that word magic one way or the other.
6: Yeah, true, true, true. So what do we have as an equivalent in Australia?
5: Yeah.
6: Hey, look, if anybody else knows, text me.
5: Please.
6: And I'll read it out to you.
5: I'm suggesting it may well have come from the early Irish that came here to mine, etc. But it's just a beautiful...
6: Well, you know the old world, oldie worldy spelling of magic.
5: Go
6: M-A-G-I-C-K.
5: Ooh. Okay.
6: You know, the word's been used for a long, long time.
5: Has, well, no, and I think there was magic in back in the cultures.
6: Robin, there's always been magic. As long as human beings have been breathing on this planet, there's always been magic, you know that. In every culture, by the way, there is not a culture that hasn't got, you know, you might call it superstition, you might call it traditional practices.
5: Or mythology.
6: However people do it. Yeah, we all appreciate magic. I am humble enough to say that, yeah, I believe in magic. I love magic, you know.
5: Yeah.
6: When I'm watching even just magicians performing, I mean, that's, you know, that's physical magic. That's not the airy
5: but
6: fairy.
5: It is.
6: But when I'm watching people do the sleight of hand, I don't want to know how they do it.
5: No.
6: I want to believe in the magic.
5: Yeah.
6: And it's always been like that. But if you turn that to the other aspect of magic, you know, superstition, and yeah, no, I haven't got time for that at all. Superstition is just something that's controlled human behavior for forever.
5: Yeah, although there are beautiful superstitions too. But that word magic, and that we've got the Winter Magic Festival coming, giving us all permission to just be a bit of magic.
6: Yeah, that use of magic really is about magical. It's a magical event. It's so special.
5: It?
6: It's so colorful. It's got so much energy about it. We get so many creatives in the Blue Mountains just coming out of the woodwork that want to grab an opportunity to express themselves. Everybody likes an audience. Why am I sitting in front of the microphone? We all love an audience. And that's the one day, you know, I was just reflecting on this last night. And
5: go on.
6: All you listeners, this festival comes and goes in the blink of an eye. The crew that are busting our ass to work on it,
5: for
6: it's about 9 months.
5: Months.
6: It's a full 9 months worth of production. There are more moving parts than the engine room in the Titanic. This festival got so much about it that needs to be done behind the scenes that just, you know, of course you wouldn't be aware of.
5: Delectable foods, jewelry, fashion, music, of course. From morning to night, local venues, live art, immersive installations, creative workshops.
6: I love the way you described all that. It's absolutely correct.
5: Every one of those on a full day.
6: There's all that and more. You know, that's the beginning of the description of what's going on.
5: Wow.
6: And as I was saying, you know, it's gone in the blink of an eye. If you are practical in any sense at all, get yourself a program. Look on our website. Get an idea of what's going to be happening before the day so that you can plan your time. You will just not get to all that. It never happens at any festival, and ours is really specifically like that. There are so many ways to be entertained.
5: Yeah.
6: You couldn't get to them all.
5: And that is from 5 to 150, by the way. You know, it covers, doesn't it, though? It covers, you've embraced us all.
6: Yeah. If you can bring someone there who's 150 years old, we'll celebrate them, let me tell you.
5: Oh, yeah. And five. You know, I've come to the decision that every night before the news on every national television channel, there should be a five-minute section where somebody in the community talks about love. And it can be a 10-year-old.
6: Ooh,
5: or 17
6: thinking. Yeah, I like that idea.
5: 30 or 150. And how beautiful the magic of that would be.
6: Yeah. To sort of balance all of the bad news and the hatred and the bombing and the killing that's constantly what we're being told about. Yeah.
5: And
6: why not have people just talk about love and what a great spot it is to be living on the face of this planet.
5: And to be delighted by the 15-year-old's view, for example. So you know, and what you're doing with the Winter Magic Festival, you're giving us that opportunity to all express our love for joy, for community, for talking to each other. And we're getting dressed up. Yoo-hoo! But we do love getting dressed up.
6: Now, Robin, you know, speaking of getting dressed up, that we're putting on mask stroke prop stroke costume workshops.
5: Yes.
6: We've got two more coming up at the end of this month, the 27th and then the 30th of May. I believe it's the 27th is the Wednesday. I do Wednesday ones just for school kids who might not be available on the weekends.
5: At 3?
6: 3 o'clock till 6 p.m. on Wednesday. And then the following Saturday, it'll be 10 p.m. to 3, 10 a.m., sorry, to 3 p.m.
5: And that's being held?
6: Oh, at the... What do they call it? It's at the Katoomba Civic Center. The room we're using is called the dining room. It's just opposite the Tibby Whalen Hall, if anybody knows that area at all. The upper level of the community center.
5: So you come
6: go to the food co-op and just walk past it. We're located right behind the food co-op. I put up signage with directional arrows. You get anywhere near the food co-op, and you'll get to these workshops. I've got hands-on people. We've got all the materials that you
5: and
6: could possibly ask for.
5: So, how exciting.
6: Oh, let me tell you. It excites me. I love that sort of stuff.
5: So if you don't know how to make a mask, it doesn't matter, because just
6: come along
5: and have a play.
6: Just imagine something, and we'll help you, do some imagineering.
5: Ooh.
6: We'll help you bring it to fruition.
5: Isn't that lovely?
6: Those are the best costumes and masks generally. People that just, they didn't have any background in it, they didn't have any training, they had an idea, and the willingness to persist with it will help you get your costume and your mask and your props together.
5: Props being, describe what you're doing with props.
6: Well, if you're doing something and you want to have a sword to slash about, we're not going to give you something with a metal edge. We're going to give you something made of cardboard that can't hurt anybody.
5: Or a magic wand.
6: Magic wand, a staff with ribbons attached to it. So you can look like you're the majorette leading the parade. You know, all kinds of things come to mind when you want props. You might need some fancy foot gear. You know, big leggings from the knees down.
5: Or bells.
6: you might want a beard. I've got plenty of hair from the hairdresser. We'll help you glue it onto a mask and make you a big bearded mask.
5: And when you're talking, when you're doing this, not talking, these are activities taking place right here in our extraordinary Blue Mountains, in our magic Blue Mountains. I think you're just unfolding that most beautiful part of yourself, isn't it? Again, it's got nothing to do with age. Just let your most beautifulness turn up, wear it, hold it, sing it, eat it,
6: do all of that, please. Yeah, yeah. Bring yourselves in a colorful array to the festival. It's the 20th of June, 2026. The Saturday, the 20th of June, it'll kick off from 8 a.m. and the parade will kick off at 11. Now, if you're interested in being in the parade, really best to go on the website and register yourself first so that we can control the numbers.
5: Website.
6: We're limiting the parade to only 500 people.
5: Oh, is that all?
6: 500 people is a good-sized parade in the small environs of Katoomba. It takes generally about 40 minutes for the parade from the first time you see somebody coming up Katoomba Street to the tail end of the parade. That'll be 40 minutes of, you know, color, music, dancing, all kinds of stuff going on. You will be entertained.
5: The joint will be jumping.
6: Yeah, absolutely. Yeah, we'll have, I think I told you last time I was in here, we'll have more than 200 stalls lining Katoomba Street and Old Bathurst Road. You'll have, you know, so much merch. So many delightful things to eat, coffee wagons, the whole gashmir, like you'd see at any large festival. That's going to be Katoomba Street and the Katoomba CBD on the 20th of June this year.
5: And when you're talking about stalls and stands and so forth, is the beautiful, the extraordinary work that many of our makers are bringing and presenting and sharing with us, and you can talk and share with them too. So I think we need to start at 8 in the morning because it's so splendiferous.
6: Yes, true.
5: Isn't it?
6: If you roll up at 8 in the morning, you'll be one of the first people to start making your mark on the image of the day. Now, I'll remind everybody listening that this festival is the photographer's dream. I mean, Robin, I think you have in front of you a sheet that was printed in Destination New South Wales' publication earlier this year.
5: It's like,
6: photo gallery from this event is just mind-blowing.
5: It's like looking people being rainbows of extraordinary colour, inventiveness, excitement, no holds barred.
6: True.
5: And all.
6: You get some of the wildest costumes. And please, if you have a wild costume, put it on and bring it on.
5: And if you don't, make one.
6: Yeah, we'll help you make one. I've got several left from, you know, previous events over the years. I'm happy to lend my stuff out. Come to the workshops. And I'll put this out right now in case I haven't mentioned it previously. I want about three wizards to lead this parade.
5: Ooh.
6: We have had John Ellison, the originator of this festival, lead the parade year after year after year with Lynn Harrison, his partner.
5: Yes.
6: This year, I'm hoping that Lynn will be able to come and help us by leading the parade. But I also would like to have three people in the community dress themselves up as a wizard. You can look on any image on our website to find what John's costume looked like. If you want to double up that image, fine. If you want to just be your own wizard, that's acceptable too. But I would like three wizards to lead the parade.
5: And that would be good if one was 10, one was 20, you know, I mean, a range. Because wizards, when they're born, they're immediately wizards.
6: We might have a wizard in a wheelchair. Maybe we'll have a 100-year-old wizard.
5: Yes.
6: Wizards, you know, they remain wizards. If you're born a wizard, you remain a wizard. Maybe we'll have a very, very aged person that we can respectfully push up Katoomba Street and present to the passing crowd.
5: That's most beautiful. And are we having Aboriginal exhibitions, etc.?
6: Yes. There's all kinds of local Aboriginal involvement. We're going to have a ceremony at the beginning of the festival to kick it off. There'll be, I'm fuzzy on the details. There's going to be an Aboriginal space. No, there'll be a space where they are going to be performing. You know, they'll be doing dancing and music, obviously, and workshopping and information, just getting across information to the wider community.
5: Yes, excellent. I don't think you've There's not a T you haven't crossed or a dot you haven't popped on the top of an I.
6: It sounds like you've embraced... Listen, I've tried to make this as all-encompassing as possible, but, you know, I can't think of everything, and my team can't think of everything. If some people out there in the wider community want to give us some suggestions about what would be a really good thing to have, it's not too late. We've still got 5 weeks to go.
5: 89.1 FM will be on the street doing a live broadcast.
6: True. In front of Katoomba Music Shop.
5: Yes. Playing fabulous music and interviewing wizards and wizardesses. I'm going to suggest to lead the parade, you should have a wizard and a wizardess.
6: I'm open to that. Bring them on.
5: Yeah.
6: I'm going to just tell you right now, anybody wishing to contact me, feel free to phone me. My phone number, 0405-225-933. That's Jimmy Carruthers. I'm the president of the Winter Magic Association this year.
5: President.
6: Yeah, and team leader of this year's working crew.
5: So please, that number again?
6: 0405-225-933. Call me, text me. I'm happy to trade ideas, swap stories with people. You can cry on my shoulder if for some reason you got left out of being a performer this year.
5: But what you're saying, and this is what's so beautiful about what you're doing, and is that we are all invited and should be part of the festival. Mm. Because you haven't got a stall or you're not running a workshop doesn't mean a thing. You are an important every one of us.
6: If you live in this community, you're a part of this festival. This is not some person's festival. This is not a team's festival.
5: Correct.
6: The people running it turn over annually. You might be running it next year. I might be retired. But generally, we ask everybody in the whole community, come on, be part of this. Get yourselves dressed up and get on board.
5: Yeah, darling.
6: It's your festival, Blue Mountains. It's yours.
5: Magic. Stay tuned, darling. Stay tuned. This is exciting. And I can feel the exquisite vibes from the Middle Earth starting to arise.
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5: Darlings, there's so much to celebrate and embrace in the Winter Magic Festival, that it's music itself. This word magic is just so excitingly evocative for all of us to just be as expressive as we bloody well want to, isn't it? It's like that. It's giving ourselves permission.
6: Well, certainly the music is a huge part of it.
5: Go on.
6: There's a lot of dancing going on.
5: Oh.
6: There's lots of body movement going to be happening during this. The people in the parade walking up the street, they're not going to be just marching along like it was a funeral. They're going to be jiving and bopping,
5: and so
6: every one of them.
5: The parade people are representing different causes, different groups.
6: Different groups locally, the schools,
5: yes.
6: For example, various other clubs.
5: Yes.
6: We'll be in it, football club, karate club.
5: Excellent.
6: We'll have marching bands. I mean, that's a very specific interest for people. You know, it's like being in a club, I guess, if you're in one of these bands.
5: Oh, yeah.
6: We'll have five marching bands, from Highland Pipers to the Falun Gong marching band, the 50-piece,
5: yeah.
6: You know, all in matching colors, outfits. Yeah, they've been here twice already. They're something that thrills me. I, being born and raised in the U.S., parades are a big part of that culture. You know, people will have a parade at the drop of a hat.
5: Yeah.
6: And I love a parade. So the parade for me is a real treat at this festival.
5: Because each of those mobs in the parade, they're walking with a lovely pride.
6: Yeah.
5: Of what it is that they represent. And us as being on the sidelines, we're also learning about all the different groups and what they're doing and the beauty of their... and I mean pride in that really lovely way.
6: That's a really good spin on it, Robin. That's a really good take. What people are doing in the parade, yes, they're taking ownership of what they do with the group that they're with in the parade.
5: And that is their heart joy.
6: People do that out of the goodness of their heart. All of these groups, you know, there's a huge sense of altruism. They're not like paid performers or something.
5: Yeah.
6: They're doing this because that's what they love to do. And
5: wow.
6: It's the way they express that part of themselves.
5: I can hear the music. I can hear the fabulous
6: Same
5: joy.
6: Here. And then, of course, you get all the individuals. This parade is not limited to groups. Any individual can march in this parade. Just get in and put your registration down on our website. And we have... you know, credentialed individuals coordinating the parade. People with a lot of good experience about this, and they'll treat you well.
5: Oh, wow. It should start tomorrow, and it should go for a long period.
6: The shame of this, let me just cut in right there. The shame of this festival is that it's done and gone in the same day. It's finished in the blink of an eye. If it could go on for, you know, 48 hours or 72 hours, oh, how much more we'd get out of it. But we're limited. We can only close Katoomba Street for this one day of the year. And we're happy that we get to do that, let me tell you, because it's a chore to get that to happen.
5: And you're leading me straight into, on behalf of the community, a profound thanks to you.
6: You are so welcome.
5: To your board, to those who are volunteers, to your families for being in the background and supporting you as much as they can. No, really.
6: It's true.
5: It's the amount of work that's involved to bring this, again, splendiferous event. I can't use a less descriptive word than that because it is. It's encompassing as much as we can possibly imagine of joy. Those that are creating this.
6: We're putting so much into it, so that the community can get so much out of it.
5: Oh, that's beautiful.
6: And when you talk about people volunteering, let me just give my usual spiel about volunteers.
5: Please.
6: I was in the state emergency service for 10 years.
5: Up here?
6: Yes, in Katoomba. I ruled over a lot of volunteers. I had to do a lot of induction of volunteers. I did a lot of training with the Blue Mountains Music Festival. I was involved with that for 14 years.
5: When you say induction, you mean introducing them to?
6: Introducing them to the role.
5: Go on.
6: And telling them the rules that they're working to and to the safety that they need to know about, all the various aspects of being a volunteer.
5: Yes.
6: So I've done that again and again and again. And what I worked out that I would tell volunteers, and I'm telling it to you, Blue Mountains Wider community, in case you're thinking of volunteering. When I have a volunteer that's doing something that I'm in charge of, I roll out the red carpet in front of them. Because, Robin, I know that they're giving that time, and we don't get time back again once we've given it away. They're giving that time that could otherwise be being spent with their family, out working, generating income.
5: Or having fun at the parade instead of being a volunteer. Yeah. Although there is fun in being a volunteer.
6: Let me finish my spiel.
5: Go on.
6: You could be spending that time with your family, generating income, or on your hobbies, or just laying down contemplating your navel. But the thing is, if you volunteer, you're not doing any of those things. You're giving this out to your community.
5: Yes.
6: So in my role, guiding volunteers or just even accepting them onto the team, I've always said, listen, my job then is to get the best out of you, to let you get the best out of yourself, to help you bring your best person forward into your role so that the rest of the event benefits from you doing the best job you possibly can. So my job, the way I see it, I'm just a backup person. I'm the guy resourcing the volunteers or anyone else who's doing this work.
5: Oh, you've got your finger in all of the pies.
6: Well, it's not so much my finger is in the pies, but I'm looking over your shoulder to make sure it's okay with you, that everything that you're doing, you're happy to be doing. And if you need any assistance, you've got my phone number. I just said it, Robin. 0405-225-933. Give me a call and volunteer for this festival.
5: And I liked that you described that as you rolling out the red carpet to welcome the volunteer. And what should happen is all the volunteers should wear red shoes. Because that is, Jimmy, that is a very a beautiful way of you seeing a volunteer, is to treat them regularly.
6: True enough.
5: And care for them. And for you to have that true respect for
6: practical perspective, Robin, let me just mention, you're not going to see anybody's shoes during this festival because the crowd is that deep. You're going to see people's heads. Not their feet.
5: You win. But, most exciting and in which to creative workshops too. Wow, it feels that you've embraced pretty much every possibility.
6: Oh, this bloody festival has taken over my life, let me tell you. You were saying a minute ago when the mic was off, Jimmy, you must even dream about this. Well, no, in fact, I don't, Robin. I'm able to compartmentalize my life because I've got lots of things going on. I've got grandchildren to look after. I've got houses to renovate. I've got this festival going on. I've got my own personal life to live. I've got many other interests outside of this festival. So, no, when I lay my hand on the pillow at night, I'm not thinking about this festival. It'll click on again when I get up in the morning. Don't worry about that. So, hours and hours and days, weeks, and months of time put into this festival, because it's not my first go around the block here. I was vice president in 2019. I was president again in 2023. Here I am, I've put a lot of hours into this festival. Yes, I'm passionate about it. No, I don't want to see anybody knock this festival. If you've got something bad to say about the festival, just go and say it to the wilderness.
5: No,
6: don't come to me with it.
5: Go and build yourself a costume and pop it on and come and create your own magic. We've all got some magic in us.
6: Absolutely true.
5: you celebrate. It's easier to celebrate than to complain.
6: Come and join the rest of your community who love this festival. Come in and help us do something constructive here.
5: And dance on. And also, there's roaring fireplaces here and there. What a beautiful description. No, but isn't it that embrace of the nature of winter?
6: Robin, you're the perfect person to be talking about this festival because you really get it. You know, I don't know that anybody else, if I was walking up and down Katuma Street, would I bump into anybody who really gets this? Oh. Not the way you do. So thank you so much.
5: And can I say this? Whilst the festival is taking place, don't doubt for a minute that all of the trees and all of the bushes and the birds, they're all part of it too. They would all be there celebrating, hearing the music, hearing the joy. They would all be part and parcel of the extraordinary nature of the Blue Mountains.
6: Ain't it the truth?
5: Ain't it the truth?
6: We've had people over the years dress as a tree, wear a tree costume.
5: Please.
6: I remember that guy so clearly. It was fabulous. You know, we've had people do other aspects of nature in their presentation. You know, the people that just want to express their love of where we live. Oh, and of course, this should remind me, and it does remind me, one of the costumes I'm working on for this year is going to be the Mountain Devil.
5: Ooh.
6: Now, the bush is a Hakea bush, from memory.
5: Is Hakea an Australian?
6: Yeah, absolutely.
5: I've not heard that. H-A-K-I-A, is it?
6: H-A-K-E-A.
5: Go on.
6: Just from memory. I'm a bit rusty on that, but I'm not rusty on the imagery.
5: Yes.
6: Now, this bush, you know, I've got it in the backyard in Wentworth Falls, puts out seed pods that are like a triangle, a three-dimensional triangulated little thing that looks like the devil's head. It's like a beard and two horns above it, right? This is, you know, I'm not telling anybody something new. They were made into souvenirs for years and years and years. People would take these little things, affix it to a red pipe cleaner, and from the pipe cleaner, you'd have the arms and the legs. They'd get a tiny swatch of red fabric and glue it on the back, so that was the cape. And then you had this thing that was a mountain devil. They sell them in gift shops and down Katuma Street and at Scenic World, if I remember correctly.
5: Is that what your costume's going to be? For the first time, on radio, you heard it first on Radio Blue Mountains. What is the lovely Jimmy Carruthers going to wear as a costume on the day?
6: Robin, I haven't even decided yet.
5: Oh.
6: The possibilities are limitless.
5: Yeah, I can see a dinner suit with the tails.
6: Oh, I like that.
5: With the magic wand.
6: Or a cane and a top hat, and I can be Fred Astaire, dancing down Katuma Street.
5: Yeah, or the shoes with bells. I think there's got to be...
6: In 2023, I had a full, what do they call that? Like a harlequin costume, the court jester.
5: Yes.
6: Yeah, and so I have a friend in Lithgow who's a costumier who made all these bits for me, and actually that's available. Who wants to wear that this year? Because I wore it already. I wore it in 2023. That can be, you can wear
5: I'm
6: it if you like.
5: I'm putting my hand up.
6: I've got the hat with, you know, the bells on it and all that gear.
5: The jester was an extraordinarily important part of making comment without getting their heads chopped off.
6: The jester was
5: one.
6: The person who spoke truth to power.
5: Yes. And
6: sometimes also, lost their head for their trouble. But
5: also that they... I want to suggest that the jester or the comedian is the conductor of choirs because they give us joy and they make us laugh.
6: Yeah.
5: And when we laugh, we're singing.
6: All right. I'm going to put your name on that costume, then. You can wear it this year if you like.
5: And do we have singing ones out there in the march, etc.?
6: Oh, yeah, absolutely.
5: Go on.
6: Singing, music, I can't tell you because these groups are working on their own stuff.
5: Yes.
6: I'm not across every little minute aspect of this, but there'll be groups walking along that'll be singing for sure.
5: Oh.
6: Even the school kids, you know, they might be singing, you know, praise to North Katoomba, praise to North Katoomba. I don't know. Whatever they want to be doing in the parade, that's to be worked out with the parade coordinator, not me.
5: There's this deep magic in music.
6: Oh, yeah, I couldn't agree with you more.
5: And in
6: singing. Haven't heard about the religion I'm going to be starting once.
5: Magic music.
6: Once I've finished with Winter Magic, I'll start my own religion. Yeah, it'll be based on music.
5: Yeah.
6: Yeah.
5: So I'm suggesting...
6: God is a DJ. There you are. You're sitting across from me, Robin. Robin, you're a DJ. You're another god.
5: Goddess.
6: You can help me start this religion.
5: But one Sunday, all at the same time, the whole of Australia has to come outside at 7 in the morning and roar into the universe.
6: And when is this going to happen?
5: The music is so brilliant that the flying saucers turn up. And they go to every parliament house in the world and hover over the top of them. They lock the doors and the parliamentarians cannot leave until they've turned their armies from killing into repairing the earth, their navies from killing into repairing the ocean.
6: Swords into plowshares.
5: And, yeah. And it's music. it's music. It's in all of us, isn't it?
6: I love the imagery you're conjuring up there. Lovely.
5: And I want to play a thunderbolt in the Magic Winter Festival, like a guitar or a slice of rainbow as a harmonica.
6: Oh, they did that already in Mad Max Beyond Thunderdome, I think. Where was the one where the guy had the guitar on the back of the big truck and the guitar was spouting out flames?
5: Yeah.
6: Oh, well, you can use that imagery for your costume.
5: Goddess man, thank you so much for coming in. It's been, may I say, that this festival is an integral and over and above all of the joy, but it's integral and it's crucial. And if integral doesn't mean important to confess our joy and our love of community in this beautiful, innocent way.
6: Thank you for saying it that way, Robin. And let me add that, why am I doing this? I love the Blue Mountains. In particular, I love Katoomba. I'm doing this for you, Katoomba.
5: Oh, that is most beautiful. The lovely Jimmy Carruthers. If you want websites, easiest way, wintermagic.org.au, or just put in Winter Magic Festival Katoomba and you'll find. This is Jimmy Carruthers is in charge of this explosion of brilliant expression. The explosion of true magic, us being part of just the wallowing in the magic of the day and all that it gives us. All we've got to do is just stand in the street and it'll come.
6: I'm not going to do any wallowing. We're going to be dancing.
5: Dancing,
6: in the magic.
5: Yeah.
6: We're going to be tripping in the light. Fantastic. All day long.
5: Yeah. And here's lovely number 0405 225 933, and
6: call me
5: when we're talking, for example, in terms of volunteer. That doesn't necessarily mean you have to do the whole day. You might do a part of a day. Please just ask questions and make your decision then, and please, when you're having your cheese and bickies and your dash of wine with t'others, make this part of your conversation.
6: Can I say another 10 words about volunteering? Volunteers, you'd be under the careful guidance of a gifted volunteer coordinator this year. We've got people working on every aspect of this festival who have got skills up the wazoo. So if you're considering volunteering, yes, you're going to be looked after. You're going to have a meal voucher. You won't go hungry during the day. You're going to have a place to sit and have a rest.
5: Thank
6: if you.
5: You
6: get your feet worn out and you're feeling tired. You can stop and have a cup of tea. All of this is going to be available to you. We're not going to make it hard for volunteers.
5: Yeah.
6: You know, you're not digging ditches or, you know, I'm working on the railway. You are at a festival and dressed accordingly. You'll dress warmly against the cold. 5 weeks from
5: and
6: now, it's going to be much colder than this.
5: And be nurtured at the same time.
6: Yep,
5: here's
6: yep.
5: your cover. No, but really, thank you very much.
6: You'll have all the resources you could possibly ask for. You'll have me patting you on the back as I go past. Please, come and be a volunteer.
5: Yeah,
6: we still need more.
5: Yeah. Darlings, stay tuned. I hope you've got that excitement building in the magic of your hearts, that the magic is starting to bubble up, that tonight you'll have a dream, you know, of yourself as a wizard or a wizardess, that you'll share this with others. And particularly with your young'uns, how important for them to dress in the magic of the Middle Earth, and they'll remember it. They'll always remember it. Can you imagine a little one's mind at 10 or 15 standing in amongst this Middle Earth of fairies and dragons and music and smells of food and joy. Wow. Darlings, stay tuned.
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5: 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Come and say hello. Come and share your views. Come and ask whether you can come on. Come and eat barbecued snaggeroonie on some bread with some great parts of red sauce barbecued onion rings. The great Sunday morning Australian brekkie, I think. And what an extraordinary job is Jimmy doing. It's and filled with the celebration. Wow.

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Listen, let me tell you something. I buzz the bell to smoke your head up. Elevator running slow. I buzz her bell, you know she told me to come up on there.

0: Darlings, that's Chicago Blues from the film Chicago Blues. Road to the Blues. Blues, blues, blues. The goodest ones, tis 10:54. Now we have CBN, Darlings. And then coming up is the Men's Mental Health Show with Ruben taking over from Brad Splane. All the very best, Ruben. A most important show.
1: 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Hello, this is Bronwyn Logan with Community Notice Board. The Blackheath History Forum is on Sunday the 24th of May at 4 at Blackheath Public School Hall in Leichhardt Street. The guest speaker will be Professor Henry Reynolds, who will discuss his book Looking from the North, Australian History from the Top Down. 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The Blue Mountains East Timor Sisters will host a fundraiser concert on Saturday the 23rd of May at 2 in the Blackheath Community Hall. The concert will feature the Spooky Men's Chorale, Margaret and Bob Fagan, as well as the Bearded Ladies Choir. 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Both concerts commence at 3. 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

0: 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The Springwood Acoustic Club meets on the fourth Thursday of the month at 7:30 in the small Presbyterian Church Hall in Macquarie Road. 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So come and say hello and treat yourself. The Blackheath Makers Market is held on the first and fourth Saturdays of the month from 9 at the Blackheath RSL Hall on the corner of Station and Bundara Streets. There is a large variety of handcrafted items. For information, phone 0409 339 473. The Springwood Growers Market is on Sunday, the 24th of May at Blue Mountains Theatre and Community Hub in Macquarie Road, Springwood from 9 to 1. For information, phone 0414 733 400. The Little Lyrebirds Playgroup meets at St Canice's Primary School in Katoomba Street every Wednesday during school term from 9 to 10:30. 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
1: Darlings, it is rapidly moving toward news time at 11 o'clock on this Tuesday, 19th of May. Also to be coming up with the lovely Reuben presenting Men's Mental Health Show and how important that is to all of us. Please do stay tuned and I shall be delighted to share with you this coming Thursday at 7 o'clock in the morning. 89.1, do stay tuned.
2: Blue cheese and things like that, but fungal pathogens are a growing threat to agriculture.
1: Oh, we don't want to talk about fungal things.
3: The gypsy woman told my mother before I was born, you got a boy child's coming, gonna be a son of a gun.

0: From China will arrive in Australia later this month. Prime Minister Anthony Albanese says the deal came as a direct result of discussions with China's Premier Li Qiang. It's in addition to the 100,000 barrels of jet fuel already secured. Speaking in Perth, Mr. Albanese also announced another 38,500 tonnes of agriculture-grade urea had been secured for Australian farmers, producers and the agriculture industry.
1: This fertiliser will be coming directly here to WA. It comes on top of the previous announcements that we have made to give farmers greater certainty when they're thinking about planting their crops and what they will need to go forward.
0: Flash flooding has isolated some communities in northeast New South Wales and southeast Queensland, and more rain is on the way today. Up to 200 millimetres fell in some areas yesterday. More than a dozen advice and watch and act warnings are in place. Sarah Scully from the Bureau of Meteorology has today's forecast.
2: Look, the rainfall is expected to continue today throughout central and southeastern parts of Queensland, with showers and rain areas still visible on the radar at the moment. However, we're not expecting the rainfall to be as heavy as what we saw yesterday, with a gradual easing trend and contraction to the southeast, with the showers mostly clearing by evening.
0: Several flood rescues have been carried out in both states. The State Emergency Service is urging people not to enter floodwaters. The Reserve Bank says interest rate rises are required now to prevent a recession. The RBA has raised the cash rate at its last three meetings. It currently sits at 4.35%. In a speech this morning, the RBA's chief economist, Sarah Hunter, said the central bank may have to engineer a slowdown in the economy to help inflation return to the target range of 2 to 3%. A long-time Victorian Nationals MP has announced he will not contest the upcoming state election. Tim Bull has represented the seat of Gippsland East in state parliament for 16 years. He announced his retirement from politics in a statement, saying it was an incredible honour to represent the region. Victoria is set to go to the polls in November. Russian President Vladimir Putin is due to land in China later today, where he'll meet with President Xi Jinping. A Kremlin spokesperson says the two leaders hope to develop their privileged partnership. The visit comes after US President Donald Trump travelled to Beijing and met with Mr. Xi last week. The Kremlin says there is no correlation between the visits. Researchers say traditional owners appear to have taken great care when burying a dingo in western New South Wales more than 900 years ago. David Wilson has the story.
3: Archaeologists working with Barkindji custodians have studied the skeleton of a male dingo found in a man-made mound of shells and cultural material. Researchers believe it was buried along the Darling River about 100 kilometres southeast of Broken Hill more than 900 years ago. The burial method was common for Barkindji people, but researchers say if dingoes were buried with the same care and respect as human ancestors, it suggests the animals were profoundly valued and loved. They say dingoes may have been tamed and embedded in daily life.
0: Turning to sport, Peter Stirling and Boyd Cordner have been inducted into the New South Wales Rugby League Hall of Fame. Stirling made 13 appearances for the Blues, while Cordner played 16 games and captained the state. The pair were inducted into the Hall of Fame at an event in Sydney last night.
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9: Good morning. This is the Men's Mental Health Show on Radio Blue Mountains. My name's Ruben. I'm the new host, taking over from Brad Spillane. Big shout-outs to Brad for all his support and helping with the transition. I'm joined by some special guests, Pat Blacker.
10: Mate, how are you?
9: Good, my friend. How's things with you?
10: I'm great. How are you feeling?
9: Oh, yeah, look, it's a bit nerve-wracking, but yeah, I'll get there. It's a huge boots to fill, filling in from Spiller.
10: Absolutely.
9: But yeah, no, he's...
10: 7 years.
9: Yeah, and yeah. What, we're at 222.
10: Yeah, 222 episodes, yeah.
9: It's a lot of episodes, yeah, so... Yeah. Yeah, I'm sure I've got 222 more in me, but let's see how we go, hey?
10: For sure.
9: Yeah, for sure.
10: Here for the ride, man.
9: Yeah, man. So, Pat Blacker and our dear friend, Adam Lindenfox. How are you, bro?
11: I'm so good, Ruben, and I'm really, really happy to be here. How are you?
9: Yeah, no, I'm good.
11: You're good?
9: I'm good.
11: Perfect.
9: Yeah, it's good to see you, boys.
11: Yeah.
9: Some handsome lads staring back at me. So, yeah, so the show's going to look similar to how Brad's run it for the last... 7 years or so. We're going to have check-ins with our guests and see where they're at in life and what they're focusing on and, hopefully have some deep and meaningful conversations.
10: And that's the important stuff, right? It's that kind of, you know, listening to other people and how they go about talking about being vulnerable and you know, encouraging people to talk about and reflect and to have self-awareness and talk about, you know, the things that are really tough, because I think so often is the case that we get taught that we just have to focus on what's great and what's amazing, but then we kind of don't ever then do the dive on what might not be going great, and then before we know it, we end up in a bit of a mess, right?
9: So, yeah, absolutely.
11: I would even go so far as to say it's not something we learn. We don't learn how to have these discussions, particularly men. I feel that, my view of it is that men sort of exist on a vertical scale, and we are trained to be independent operating units. Women tend to operate on a horizontal scale, and they are much better at the social networking, the web of society, and on That's keeping right. tabs on each other and having open discussions. They have I don't want to generalize or start any sort of, I don't want that to be controversial. But that's certainly been my experience.
10: I don't think it's controversial. I think we know that, right? Mm. We know that, and we know that from, statistics. And we talk about statistics, we acknowledge that there's communities and individuals and families impacted, but we know that women do much better at help seeking and they're much better at, talking about what's going on for them and reaching out to someone when they're doing it tough, or talking to a friend or talking to a professional. So...
11: Mm.
10: And we know that's where, men are overrepresented, obviously, in statistics, but massively underrepresented when it comes to help-seeking behaviour.
9: Yeah, for sure. Do you think it's got anything to do with the or who's facilitating those discussions? Like, is it difficult for men to find other men they feel comfortable practising these skills with? Because ultimately, I think that's what it comes down to, is having the ability to practise this, because it doesn't just come naturally, especially to men. The lack of people around them that they feel comfortable talking with? Because, like you said, women seem to have a stronger or closer network where they can have these discussions, and it's more normalized in everyday discussions between them, whereas men almost go out of their way to have a tougher discussion. It doesn't just come up naturally when you're hanging out with some mates.
10: It goes against the grain, I think, for guys to want to or feel like they can have that conversation. And that's thousands of years, it's sociology, right? And it's where patriarchy has played a part in that as well, where the saying is no one wins from patriarchy, because men are also made to feel they have to be the tough ones and that they can't be weak and they can't be honest even with themselves sometimes, let alone with their partner or their sister or their brother or their partner, whoever it might be. So I think it's a really ingrained thing. And I think, so yeah, I think there is an element. I think you can try. I know in my personal life, I guess, with mates, I do try to encourage vulnerable conversation. I don't want to use the word vulnerable. Like, it's just a conversation of honesty.
9: Yeah.
10: You know, what's going on in your life? Maybe a mate's gone through a breakup, or maybe someone's lost a parent, or maybe they've, you know, whatever it might be. It's about, so often is the case that a bloke will be like, oh, this happened, but yeah, I'll be okay. And it's just about, and maybe they will be, and that's great, but I also just want to pull that apart a bit and kind of, you know, well, let's talk about that, because that's a pretty big thing you're going through. And I think the other thing for men sometimes is they need that permission to be vulnerable.
9: Mm.
10: And especially, I think, in relationships. Especially in relationships, a fella needs to know it, you can be sad right now, and I want to be here for you and listen to you. And I think that almost takes that shield off a bit, and then encourages that guy to be able to then be a bit more, open up and talk. And, you know, I remember meeting Greg Inglis at an event once, and he spoke about, let's replace the word vulnerability with courage, because, you know, it is courageous to talk. Yeah. And maybe we're just getting the language a bit too off as well sometimes, so...
9: Paddy, was there a turning point, I guess, in your life where you were able to start having those more in-depth conversations with other men in life rather than, with your parents? But maybe was there an extended network that opened up to you in life that you were able to have these discussions with?
10: I don't know if there was a turning point, but I know for me even now, and, you know, you've seen me in action at work and stuff, like, even now it's still something for me, what I just said, it goes against the grain. It's not normal for me to do it. It's still something I have to make a conscious effort to do and to kind of go, I feel uncomfortable doing it, but it's something that I know if nothing changes, nothing changes, right? So I know I have to step outside of that comfort zone to do it, but I know that then after that conversation or after that check-in or whatever it might be, that I'm going to feel lighter for it.
9: Yeah.
10: And I do. So it's just about that constant reminding. And then it does get easier. The more you do it, the easier it becomes. But you're right, I think it does come down to how that's received on the other end as well. So, you know, if you're a guy and then you go to a mate and you talk about something you're struggling with, and then, you know, he makes a joke out of it, or, and I don't mean a joke out of just a bit of a, you know, how we might have a bit of banter or something, but more like, you know, he makes you feel, you know, pretty weak for it, or he makes you feel really crap for it, then, yeah, then obviously you're not going to then want to do that again either. So it does... It is really important. Something I've spoken about in the past is that, you know, the unconditional positive regard. So when someone has a conversation with you about something, you know, foster that and say thank you for telling me, and I really appreciate you being honest with me. I'm glad you told me that. Like, because you want to be the guy that, I don't know about anyone else, but if my mates are going through a tough time, or anyone in my life's going through a tough time, female or male, I want to be the person that they feel they can come to and be honest with, rather than have to hold on to that themselves, right?
9: Yeah, man.
10: Yeah.
9: Ads, question for you, bro.
11: Ruben, hit me.
9: Who were the men in your life through your journey that facilitated those discussions, or where you felt like you could be courageous and have tough discussions about what's going on for you?
11: Not my dad.
9: Not your dad?
11: Not my dad.
9: Right.
11: My dad, bless him, is a good man. He's an autistic man. He's a person with autism. He's very, very intelligent. He's completely emotionally unavailable.
9: Mm.
11: And it's not just me. He just can't do people at all. He's a genius when it comes to fixing cars and computers.
9: Yep.
11: He can do things that nobody else can do,
10: but
11: he can't actually talk to me or anyone else.
10: That must have been tough growing up.
11: I think that I'm at a position now where I can be really grateful for it, because it's made me into the person that I am today.
9: Right.
10: Yeah.
11: Now, that might have been a person that was constantly going, hey, over here.
10: Yeah.
11: And, you know, I mean, again, if you want to bring it back to language, then it's the language that we use kind of defines reality.
10: Mm.
11: So, but gratitude is something I'm practicing.
10: Yeah.
11: At the moment. And so I guess the men that did facilitate that for me would be, so I've been a musician for years. I started singing in a band, you know, I guess I started busking when I was 16. So that was 33 years ago. I've been playing music on the streets. The guys, when you live in a van with someone for 4 years and travel the country, like you will know these people as your brothers. And so to this day, I still talk to my guitarist, if not every day, then every second day. And we're there for each other. Yeah, music has probably, I guess, given me more conversations like that than any other, because I know that these people, you know, have seen me. Like, when you get up on a stage, you are putting it all out there. You're saying, like, you know, here I am, and it's an open target. If someone wanted to really take someone apart, you know, that would be the time to do it. But it's also these are people that I have shared myself with, and they've shared themselves with me. So,
10: well, it's a camaraderie, right?
11: It is. Yeah. And it's, you know, when you know someone on that level, it's like you kind of know them. So they would be probably my first go-to for my network anyway.
9: Yeah. We had Matt Robinson on last week from Matt Worldwide. And a lot of our discussion was about, I guess, alternative ways of finding that support network and it not necessarily coming from the on paper where it should come from, right? So, like, you having the band, he has his extended network. He does, like, rock climbing and cold plunging, contrast therapy, and finding that support from different areas. And it's really great, I guess, that you've got to a point in life where you can be almost grateful for what your father gave to you rather than resentful. When you'd go to dad and you had these problems, how did he respond to it?
11: I'm going to tell you right now, last year on my birthday, I called him because I was upset.
9: Yeah.
11: And I started to, you know, I was feeling my feelings. He hung up the phone on me. I haven't spoken to him since.
9: Okay.
10: Yeah.
11: So that little bit of emotion is too much for him to cope with.
9: Okay.
11: But you know what? That's okay.
9: And you can recognize a bit that it has areas to play from neurodivergency as well, and probably how he experienced life with his father.
11: I recognize, look, you know what? We're all walking sacks of trauma.
9: Yeah.
11: That's the straight up and down of it. You know, it's the way it is. I've been through all of that in myself, going, you know what? You know, I remember I said to him once, I said, you know, like I actually taught him over the years to say, I love you. I pointed out to him, I said, you have never once told me that you loved me. He said, my dad never told me that he loved me either.
9: Sure.
11: He just got on with it, right? But I was able over years to just, you know, at the end of the conversation, love your dad, love you too. You know, like that was a huge win.
9: Yeah, man. For sure.
11: You know, I don't know if we get to this point where we go, well, do I have a right to teach my parents how to communicate with me? Yes, I do.
9: Yeah.
11: You know, like, and if we can't learn from our kids, I mean, I learn from my kids. So, and I'm grateful for that too, because they see things in a completely different way to me. It's because their little brains are scrambled by the screens, but that's not the point. The point is that it's a very real phenomenon. So, yeah, you know, like, I have to be grateful because the other option is resentment.
9: Right.
11: And, you know, that's...
9: And that's all on you. It's nobody else experiences that sense of injustice that you would feel from that resentment. It's just you dealing with that.
11: That's
9: pain.
11: Right. It's right. Like, I'd be poisoning myself. But you know what? I can look after my side of the street here and make sure that I'm okay. And then what anyone else does with that is up to them, you know?
9: I love that, man.
10: I find resentment interesting, right? Like, resentment, I've written this down because I've often find things, I often be lying in bed and I just have thoughts, I guess, because I'm a big reflector. And I've, you know, written in the past, resentment is like holding onto a hot coal. Eventually, you're the one that's going to get burned.
11: It's true.
10: Right?
11: Like, yeah. Yeah, I'll pay that.
10: Yeah.
9: I think what we'll do is we'll have a quick break. And when we come back, we're going to have a chat about resentment and a little bit more about how that shows up in our life and what we're doing to deal with it in a healthy way.
10: Yep.
9: Great.
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9: Welcome back to the Men's Mental Health Show with me, Rubes. We got Pat and Adam with us today. Just want to piggyback a bit off we were talking before we had our break. Resentment. How does resentment show up for you boys, and what does resentment mean to you?
11: Well, look, I think that that analogy of holding a hot coal that's going to burn you eventually is a really good one. Resentment for me is it's shaped a little bit like blame, right? Because blame means that I'm making my problems somebody else's fault. And for me, that is a dangerous place to be. And I've got to tell you, like, you know, I love that this show's on today, because yesterday my mental health was rubbish. I was in a really, like, I was, you know, the black dog was barking. Sorry, Corin. While I'm here, I had a fight with my drummer because I was feeling all, meh, meh, meh, meh. And it took, you know, a few hours before I realized that I was feeling my feelings and probably directing them in ways that, you know, like, I'm taking it out of my drummer. It's not his fault, you know, like. So that's what resentment does to me, is it clouds my judgment to a point where I start blaming other people for situations that I can't control, where, you know, the best thing that I could really do is to stop, have a look at where I'm at, what am I contributing, how's my side of the street looking, what do I need to clean up, and then, you know, I can reframe something into something like gratitude, you know?
9: Yeah, beautiful.
11: But I'm saying this because, like, literally, you know, I'm 50 this year, and yesterday, you know, I was in a mood. And it's like, so mental health is, you know, it's the same as our physical health. Sometimes we've got a bit of a sniffle. Sometimes, like, we're actually, like, out for 2 weeks, you know, we're down for the count. But it's a constantly fluctuating, you know, situation. I have days where I am on top of the world and I'm, you know, I'm like, I'm walking down the street listening to James Brown and I'm strutting because, you know, everything is good. But not all the time. And then I have other days where I just, you know, want everyone to just leave me alone. I'm going to crawl into bed, have a cry, read a book.
10: I can just flip, can't I?
11: That's something that, you know, when say someone says their mental health isn't good, like, that should be a really, like, normal conversation. I'm not feeling great today. You know what? I'm sad, or I'm angry, I'm miserable. I don't want to talk to anyone, you know? Like, that's what I would like to normalize, because they're the hard conversations to have, you know.
9: Yeah. And I think like having bad experiences with those conversations too, like I know a lot of people when they talk about that they're not having a good day or their mental health's not doing well, the automatic response from the person you're telling this to is to try to fix the problem.
10: Yeah, yeah. The alarm bells go off, right?
9: Right,
10: yeah.
9: And I think that's a natural part of everybody is to want to fix and want to support in that way. But a lot of time that almost cry for help to say I'm not doing okay is you just want somebody to sit next to you, you know, shoulder to shoulder and listen to what you have to say. And it doesn't need to be fixed. It just needs to be aired.
10: Yeah.
11: Yeah.
9: Yeah,
11: yeah, that's exactly right. And I think, if I'm just going to be really posy about the whole thing, because I like that.
9: Yeah.
11: Keep that PMA, that. Right? Got to keep that PMA. The thing is that we actually all want everyone else to be okay. Mm-hmm. I want you to be okay, and I want you to be okay.
10: Yeah.
11: You know, that urge to want to help and to fix things, like, doesn't come from a bad place either.
10: No,
11: it comes because, you know, I want my people to be good.
10: Yeah.
11: And I want to be good. But you're right. You know, sometimes, like, the best and only thing we can do is say, hey, that must really suck for
9: yeah.
11: you. Like, that's hard, hey?
9: Yeah.
11: And just, you know, to hold a silence with someone but to still be with them, that's a beautiful thing, you know. That's absolutely. A gift.
9: Yeah, and I'm sure you've heard people say before, like, I can't help them or I can't fix those problems for them. And I think, like, ultimately, that's not the goal. But it's what everybody's natural response is to be able to provide that. When they can't provide it, that fixing element, they don't know what to do. They don't know how to support. So I think it's important to reiterate to everybody that it's just the ear. It's the shoulder. It's not about the problem. It's that they haven't had that space before, potentially, where somebody's just sat with that silence. And that silence is so important. And if you've got a friend or a family member who you can have these discussions with, and there's that long pause, that 10-15 seconds with no words, there's no filling in that gap, that is when I think that relationship can start to be supportive in its full. So
10: fosters connection, right?
9: Yeah, look, yeah. When I think about, like, my own father, my dad has an amazing ability. Now, we've had a rough relationship up and down, like everybody's relationship with their parents can be. But he has an incredible ability to, when you tell him something, whether it's a positive thing or a negative thing, he just kind of sits and stares at the ground, and he'll spend 15 seconds taking it in before he has a response. And for me, I try to role model how I sit with people from him, from that part, because that taught me and continues to teach me that he's responsive, not reactive. And so when you're reactive to when somebody comes to you with what's going on for them, it can be like a, oh, crap moment, like deer in the headlights. How do I support? How do I help? Whereas if you take that time to think about what they've said, formulate a response, not a reaction, you'll be able to foster that really close connection with that person who's struggling in that time.
10: Yeah. Well, I think when, like, that's the importance of understanding that you don't need to fix, because the moment you realize that, the moment your response is one, natural, but two, it's not needing an outcome, right?
11: Like,
10: it's just literally flipping the situation. If it was you in that situation, would you want someone coming to you with a bunch of solutions? Sometimes you do if it's something that you've got a lot going on, but often it's not. It is just about, that's really tough,
9: right?
10: Do you want to go for a cup of coffee, or do you want to go for a little walk, like,
11: or some Tim Tams in a movie?
10: Yeah,
11: please. Just dropping hints. Don't worry about me, boys. I'll know
10: in the future.
11: In the future, if I give you a call, Pat.
10: Yep.
11: That's what I need.
10: Okay. Yeah. Good to know. I'll have it on reserve. Yeah.
11: Good man.
9: Can I ask you, Adam, when you recently tried to, connect with your dad, what made you try again when it sounds like your experience in life has been that this isn't going to work, or potentially there's a barrier here that we're not going to be able to break down? What made you try again?
11: You know what? It was a day where I, you know, the child in me, I just wanted my dad, because I wanted to talk to him, because I was having troubles with my kids. And it's like, you know, there's a reflection there. There's a fractal kind of experience that was going on. Ultimately, Even though I was sort of like, you know, I guess like talking to the void, I did say in a message that I left afterwards, I don't need you to fix anything. I just need you to say, yeah, that's hard. And I can teach you how to do that because, you know, it's not supposed to be overwhelming. I still haven't heard from him since then, but I made the attempt. I also have had a rocky relationship with my parents. And what I've realized ultimately is that, like, you know, I've had to put in all the effort. I've done all the work to not only like repair our relationship in the past, but to maintain it. They will never call me. They don't expect that that's how it works. Mm. You know, they always called their parents. Their parents never called them.
9: Yeah.
11: Right? So they will never reach out and see how I'm going. It's not in them to do that. They don't feel that's their obligation or responsibility. I have to be okay with it. Mm. Like, at the end of the day, what have I got? I could resent them. I could say, what sort of parents are you? Like, what is wrong with you? Or I go, you know what? That's just the way they are. And if I want to have anything to do with them, I have to accept them as they are. Now, that doesn't mean I don't also think that, you know, maybe they should actually make a bit of an effort, mm-hmm. just a bit of an effort. But if there's nothing I can do about it, like, yeah. where, what's that going to, you know, foster in me, yeah. you know? Yeah, this radical acceptance is my way of getting through really difficult people and situations because ultimately, you know, I can't do anything about them.
9: Right, and they're the great teachers, right? Whether that's for good or bad, like they model some things that you don't want to do as a father.
11: Yeah, yeah.
9: How you want to deal with things differently with your kids. Like, you might send a text randomly just checking in, making sure they're okay, just letting them know you're proud of them. Mm. Something that didn't happen to you, but like your dad said, well, my dad never did that. Mm. Well, that's one of the ways to break that cycle, right?
11: And my kids know that I love them because I tell them.
10: Yeah.
11: And because they know that because I read to them in bed and I made sure that I had all of those connections with them that I didn't get.
10: Showing now, interest.
11: Yeah.
10: Yeah.
11: Now, I have probably, almost undoubtedly, created a whole new wave of traumas.
9: Yeah, sure. Right? But that's the
11: switcheroo.
9: That's what happens. That's part of the gig of parenting, right?
11: It's part of the gig of life.
9: Is you try not to repeat the same mistakes. You try to do things the best you can, but ultimately you're going to then teach them lessons that they're going to change and they're going to go on and not do the same things that you did. No matter how hard you try, there's going to be resentments that they have towards you as well. But all you can do is keep trying. Yeah.
11: And hopefully at the end of the day, they can, you know, be grateful for them and come to understand it as that sort of situation of like, well, you know, it could be worse. You know, at least I had this, which, you know.
10: Yeah. Mistakes are a part of learning, right? That's how we learn. Yep. We don't learn from perfection. We learn from the mistakes we make. And
11: there are no mistakes, only lessons.
9: Mm.
11: A lesson will be repeated until it's been learned.
9: I'll pull you up. There are mistakes. Oh, yeah. Is if you continually repeat the same patterns and it happens, then you make.
11: Then you're not learning a lesson, are you?
9: You can be easy on yourself and go, that was a mistake because I had done that before. The result wasn't good.
11: Mm.
9: I've done it again. The result once again isn't good. That's a mistake. Mm. The first one was the lesson. The second one was a mistake.
11: Yeah,
9: because none of us are perfect, right? And yeah, I don't know about you, but I've made bad decisions and gone, okay, there's a lesson there. And I've made the same decision again. Then that was a mistake.
11: Mm.
9: Now the third time, you're being a fool. The third, I don't think you get a pass on the third one.
11: No. What about the sixth?
10: Yeah.
9: I don't want to talk about the sixth.
11: Let me tell you, my life is going exactly the way it should because I have made terrible choices, okay?
9: Sure.
11: But you're right. No, I'll run with that. That's you're absolutely right. That is a mistake. Doing something that you know and have already learned from, but to make that choice again, yeah, you know, that's, you also know you're going to wear it too, like karmically, right? Like that's
9: a little bit, yeah.
11: Yeah, yeah. Yeah.
10: I think that's the importance and, you know, something I've probably banged on about in so many episodes, but the importance, once again, self-awareness and reflection, because when you have that self-awareness and you have that reflection, you're able to do a deep dive on yourself and it's uncomfortable at times to do that. To see where you've gone wrong and to see the mistakes you made, but that's the importance. That's how you actually develop.
9: Yeah.
10: Yeah.
9: And Adam, I just want to pull you up on a thing you said earlier, kind of stuck with me. You said the child Adam or the little Adam needed to talk to his dad.
11: Yeah.
9: And I think that's really important because for everyone, men, female aside, everybody out there is we've all got that inner child in us that needs support from your parents or needs that connection to close family. What does the little Adam need?
11: Look, I think at that point, he just needed some reassurance from his dad.
9: Some validation.
11: Mm-hmm. You know, whatever it is, maybe it's that kind of like... you know what? I'm just sort of like... Because I'm like literally thinking as I'm speaking here. It's not authoritative, but there is a fatherly... serenity or sturdiness, right? That everything is kind of safe, that it's going to be okay, you know? And I guess that's what I was looking for, was reassurance from that sort of that archetypal solidity that, you know, what I was feeling was okay and that's, you know, and that it would be all right.
10: Yeah.
11: So, yeah.
10: I think we all crave that guidance, right?
9: Yep.
10: We all crave that guidance, especially when times are uncertain, especially when we might have a few things going on and then on top of that we're tired or exhausted.
11: Mm.
10: We're just needing that bit of guidance. We're just needing that light, you know, like, yeah.
11: Now, the other thing is that we don't have a village square anymore. We don't have elders, right? We don't have a circle to go to where we can talk about these things with men that have been through other things. I think that we like crave it. There are aspects of that are happening now, and people find other alternative ways around them. I ran an AA meeting for a couple of years. That was, in a lot of senses, you know, a circle like that of elders, people who've been through some stuff, helping other people get through it. There are men's circles that come and go, and that's, you know, something that's, you know, obviously, like, you know, people are seeing the need for it. Otherwise, these things wouldn't exist. But, you know, all I got's my poor old autistic dad, who I love, but he's not very good in a conversation or in a crisis.
9: Yeah, and I think, like, talking about these extended networks or trying to find these people you can lean on or who you can have these tough conversations with, there's still that biological need for your dad or your mum or whoever that person is in your life to validate and to comfort and make sure that you know that everything's okay. And I think, like, for the dads out there listening as well that have who have children who have grown up, maybe have their own children, so the granddads listening out there, is make sure you remember that your child is still your child. Doesn't matter their age, doesn't matter where they are or how much of their life is put together, they still sometimes need that attention and validation that they're your child. And I think if you reached out to them and you offered that, even if you just sent a text to your kids saying, I'm proud of you, not offering anything, just a statement to say, I'm proud of you.
11: Yeah.
9: I think that could change a lot of people's day, could change a lot of people's lives. And it could also open up that conversation further. Like it's not necessarily an open-ended question. It's a statement, but I think it would give people the comfort and that warmth to be able to reach back out to their parents and be like, look, I really appreciate that. How are you? You know, so even though your parents might be waiting for you to contact them, by you sending that to them, then they might come back to you with an open-ended question that could just make that relationship flourish much more than it is currently for a lot of people out there. Love you, mum and dad.
11: Yeah.
9: Oh.
11: Yeah, that's a lovely sentiment, isn't it? Yeah, I think that's really good advice too.
9: Patty.
10: Yeah.
9: Resentment in your life, mate, how's that show up? And, like, how do you deal with that? Because, look, I've met a lot of men and you're very put together and you're very aware of how things are and I guess that the ebbs and flows of life.
10: Yeah.
9: So when resentment comes up for you, how do you cope with that?
10: Yeah, I guess I think you put it really well before. Like, when I do become aware of something, I've learnt over the years, I guess, to be able to sit first, take that pause. What am I feeling? Have a think. When I think about a particular thought or a particular event or a particular situation that I might be feeling resentful about, I kind of then go, well, why am I feeling this way? And what is it about this situation or this experience is making me feel this way? And what is it that's me? And what is it that's the other person? Because I think, you know, you've got to stop and kind of go, this person that did whatever this thing might be, which is completely unrelated to me, didn't do this to make me feel this way. I'm feeling this way because of whatever it might be, but it's not their fault. They didn't target you. They didn't kind of go, I'm doing this to make Pat feel like this. So it is about that, once again, stopping, pausing. What is it with me and why is this coming up? And then, you know, if it's something I can kind of feel in the moment and resolve, great, but often it's not. Often, you know, I see a psychologist and anything that pops up for me in that, I see him, you know, once a month usually, so anything that pops up for me, it's something I take. Because, you know, I guess I've gotten to the point, you know, I think for 20 plus years I tried dealing with stuff alone and nothing changed. Nothing changed. And it's only when you kind of get professional help or talk with informal support, so, you know, mates, things like that, that things change. And things don't get fixed. Things don't heal. Things don't go away. But you build a set of skills over that. And that's all. That's what professional help is. It's essentially they're not doing anything for you. They're not fixing you. They're not even telling you there's anything wrong with you, actually. So it is just essentially kind of going, well, what's that about?
9: Yeah.
10: And why am I feeling that? I'm feeling it, well, probably because of this. Okay, so then what? And once you become aware of that, it's kind of like the name and tame. Almost you don't need an approach to change it. It's just the moment you become aware of it, it settles. So that whole naming and taming thing, it's like...
11: If you can name it, you can tame it.
10: Yeah.
11: I also like to move it.
10: Yeah. You can definitely channel it. It's how you channel something. So, you know, obviously you know the work I do. You know,
11: sometimes I bend it over the table. Sorry, boys. You know how it is. Anyway. So what were we talking about? Resentment.
9: And look, I think too, like when you talk about supports, whether it's informal, clinical, however you want to look at your supports, I think people go in expecting advice, and I think a good therapist or a good peer support worker or a good connector, they'll give perspective, not advice.
10: Because that's right.
9: Advice is, you know, it's easy to not take, and it's easy, especially if you've got that complex of not wanting to do what people tell you to do, or the disdain for authority, however you want to look at it. Don't give me advice on what to do because you don't know me. But perspective is a little bit more generic, right? Yeah. It's the vanilla ice cream. It's try it, you know, give it a go.
10: It also builds capacity and builds skill sets in people when you're just providing a bit of insight or unpacking an experience with them so they can see it.
9: Yep.
10: That also then provides them with a skill set moving forward.
9: Yeah.
10: Rather than a reliance or a go-to approach for someone else to fix my issues or,
9: For sure. And we're going to have, over the next couple of months, Paddy and I will have some discussions with peer support workers, a mixture of non-clinical and clinical supports, so that I guess people can understand what supports are out there and how they do support, what they offer. So I'm looking forward to having conversations with those guys. But we're just going to take a quick little break and we'll come back and wrap this up, fellas.
10: Great.
11: Thanks.
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9: Welcome back to the Men's Mental Health Show on Radio Blue Mountains. I'd just like to give a huge shout out to our sponsors, both radio sponsors and show sponsors, particularly Cortado's down in Lawson. 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And to our new show sponsor, Rain and Horn in Wentworth Falls. Go along, have a chat with Brenton if you're looking to buy, sell, rent, any of that fun stuff. He's a legend. He's going to hook you up. He's a big supporter of Men's Mental Health and the show. So, yeah, big shout out to Brenton and the crew down at Rain and Horn for supporting the Men's Mental Health show. Fellas.
11: Ruben.
9: I've got an idea. I want to play a game with you guys.
17: Sure. I do have a question for Adam at some point.
9: Get that question in for Adam now before we get into the game. Yeah.
17: When we talk about complex emotions, what we're just discussing off air, how often do you or do you use those complex emotions into your creativity or songwriting or music writing? Or
11: So my songwriting, I've been a musician, practicing professional musician for 30 years or more.
17: Yep.
11: I sing really fast, really loud, angry, aggressive punk rock.
17: Love it.
11: It's therapy for me.
17: Yeah.
11: It means I can get it all out. I can scream at the world, and I always feel so much better from that.
17: Yeah.
11: But I've also written some really weird instrumental stuff, and I've written a lot of folk songs, and I've written some really sad songs.
17: Yeah.
11: You know, like stuff that make me cry.
17: Yeah.
11: That's I don't know. Maybe as someone who, like, I know that I feel things really deeply. I always have, Maybe that's just a gift from my trauma.
17: Yeah.
11: I have to feel them. I like feeling them. If we can channel this into anything, if you can write it down, that's helped me to sort of get to a point now where I feel like I can mostly manage them better and certainly quicker than I used to. I mean, I used to go into a funk, and I'd be in a funk for weeks. It's like it passes now. It's like a storm. I might have a few hours of just like really being in it. And then it's like, oh, all right, there you go. That's what's happening.
17: And that's why I asked the question, because I think about some of the amazing musicians over the time and not just musicians, but artists in general, actually. Mm. And a lot of them have struggled with mental illness.
11: Mm.
17: But that ability to use that mental illness in creativity, and it goes to show, and you don't have to be an artist or a creative person, but if you're a person at home listening to this and you're a person that has struggles with mental illness, that ability to write or that ability to get that out of your head in some way, it can be an absolute, literally, lifesaver.
11: Yeah. It's really important. And I've had people come up to me and tell me, thank me for writing a song because it was like somebody else understood how they were feeling. And that there is no greater compliment that any artist could ever get, in my opinion. Thank you, Joel. I'll never forget that. It was 30 years ago.
9: I think that's real growth, man. Is like, I think everyone's goal or end line is to not have these thoughts or not deal with the things that they used to deal with or struggle with, and they feel like that's the key point of I'm fixed, I'm doing well. But I think just even though you're still having these thoughts or you're still having bad days, like you said, they're like waves. They come and then they go. They don't stick around. You're not in that funk for 2-3 weeks. It's a matter of hours.
17: Yeah.
9: At worst, maybe days. And that's huge because it's, it's one step forward, two steps back for a lot of our lives, right? But it sounds like with that, with you, you're on the two steps forward, one step back, which is great.
11: I actually usually take a step sideways as well.
9: Yeah, dodge the potholes.
11: And sometimes I go upside down. I'm not even joking. I'll tell you a story later. But anyway.
9: All right, boys, I want to finish the show off today playing a little game. I don't know if you've heard of it. It's only new to me, but I think it's a great way to have a quick but deep and meaningful conversation with a couple of guys, right?
17: Cool.
11: I'm ready.
9: It's called High-Low Buffalo.
17: Ooh. High-Low Buffalo. All right.
9: All right. So for both of you, I want to talk about the high, what's something that's going really well for you at the moment. Yeah. The low, what is something you're struggling with. And Buffalo, something that's completely out there that's maybe interesting about what's going on for you or that's just a little bit odd that you'd like to share. So I want to start with you, Adam. High-Low Buffalo, what's something going really well for you, my friend?
11: I'm really enjoying where I'm living at the moment.
9: Yep.
11: It's a beautiful place. I have a whole situation, and I'm excited about what the next couple of years is going to bring. So, I've broken up with society. I don't live in a house anymore. I'm living on 33 acres in a

0: Low for me at the moment. I'm still trying to manage. I have an ex-wife and two beautiful children, and that is not an easy situation. I think I'd like to think it's getting better, but that's something where I really have to practice not feeling resentful, knowing that, you know, the best thing I can do is keep improving myself and my situation in my life, because there are things that are outside of my control there, you know.
1: And I think those relationships too, it's so easy to put the blame or the responsibility on the other person for how you're feeling. But when you take a bit of emotional, when your emotional maturity develops, and that only comes from sitting in that quite hard space and facing some of those truths, right?
0: You realize
1: that you're actually the one who's in control of how you feel. It's not other people, how they make you feel. It's how you're dealing with things.
0: That's right. And the best way through this is to keep doing the right thing. What's the next right thing I can do?
1: Right.
0: That's how I get through my days, except for yesterday for about 8 hours, but that's okay.
2: Because
0: sometimes I just get sad. Anyway,
2: and sometimes that's a reset as well, right?
0: It was a good one. That one was a lesson. It wasn't a mistake. It was a lesson.
1: Love it.
0: That, you know, I'm actually like, you know, I'm doing the right thing. I just got to keep, you know, gently tapping my brain back to where it needs to be.
2: Yeah.
0: What's the buffalo?
1: Tell me something odd about your life at the moment, or something strange that you want to share with me.
0: It
1: can be something fun. Maybe we've just spoken about the highs, which can be quite enjoyable, and the dopamine's just risen a bit.
0: Yeah.
1: And then the low, it's quite hard to talk about, and I don't want you leaving.
0: Okay, I'll tell you the weirdest stuff. Okay, like, so what I love is that I think there are three things that we need to get through in this life and to make it worthwhile, and that is faith and hope and love.
1: Okay,
0: right. So I wouldn't be on this farm at the moment except that on the night of the blood moon, the start of March, I did a little ritual with some friends, and we sat and we put in our prayers and our intentions, and we prayed for guidance and clarity and for the way forward. The next day I got this very strong intuition that I should go and have a sauna just to cleanse after all that. That's where I met the owner of the farm I'm at.
2: I said,
0: blah, blah, blah, blah, blah, blah, blah, blah. I've got all these skills. I just need a block of land. Mm. He said, I've got a block of land. I don't know what to do with it. Why don't you come and live on it and build this thing? So that's... Thank you, Great Spirit.
1: Manifestation under the blood moon.
0: That's my faith, right? Like, because I have to have this. And, you know, I've been reconnected with that faith through Lakota Sweat Lodge, through a really good network of people that have got a spirituality. And that's given my life some really weird direction. But there's a synchronicity in it that I have to run with it. Like, you can't say no to that.
2: Mm.
0: When you pray to the blood moon and then you get given like a whole new direction in life, you have to say yes and thank you, don't you?
1: Absolutely.
0: Like, it's wild. Blows my mind.
2: Yeah.
0: Anyway.
1: That's incredible, man. You're an absolute character. It's always good to catch up with you. And
0: you too, Reuben.
1: Thanks for sharing the high, the low and the buffalo.
0: That's my pleasure.
1: Legend, bro. Patty.
0: Patty.
1: What's your high at the moment, my bro?
2: High? I think my high is also going to be my buffalo, but...
1: Yeah, okay, I like that.
2: Yeah.
1: Especially at 11:54 a.m.
2: when we've got 3 minutes to wrap it up.
0: How high is your buffalo?
2: So my high would be that I've, you know, stopped playing baseball at the end of last year, and so I needed to find an alternative way to get exercise, because exercise isn't... You know, always something I've enjoyed at all, but I know it's always been good for me when I do it.
1: Doesn't come naturally, or it's not your first response?
2: Sport comes naturally. Like, I love playing sport, but exercise is a bit different. And but it's something that's just working really well for me. Like, I've just been getting back into it and finding myself motivated to do it and wanting to do it, like, which is such a game changer when you actually want to. Mm. And it's just about... I think feeling more like the benefits I've got from is that you just want to keep doing more. You want to experience more of what life can give you when you're feeling better. So I guess, my high is that I haven't had a low since probably maybe November, December, and like a real low since probably earlier, like September last year. So, but I think it's not by mistake. I think it's that skill set you build over time, you learn to constantly implement those things that work for you in your daily life. Yeah.
1: Beautiful, man. Well, fellas, it's been an absolute journey of an hour with you two. I can't wait to have you back, Adam.
0: Anytime, Ruben.
1: Because I know.

0: Oh, I know, even if we spoke again next week, there'd be a whole new range of stories. There might have been three steps back, one step forward.
1: And one sideways.
0: One sideways, mm-hmm. one foot in the pothole.
1: Yes, yeah. probably.
0: But that's
2: it's a good description of life.
1: Yeah, right. yeah. Well, you don't want it to be boring.
2: Yeah. It's true.
3: Well, I don't want it to be boring. I don't know about you boys, but...
2: No.
3: Yeah. Better busy than bored.
0: Paddy, what's going on for you for the rest of the week, bro?
2: Just work, to be honest. Work and... spend time with the people in my life that provide me with happiness and smiles and love. And
0: that's what it's all about, my man.
2: Mm. Yeah, mm. absolutely.
0: Beautiful. Yep. Again,
2: and yourself, Rubes?
0: This week.
2: Should we make him do the high-low
0: buffalo? No, I'll do high-low buffalo with you next week.
2: Okay.
1: Yeah. All right.
0: It's not going to do itself justice in 1 minute.
2: 1 minute, yeah.
0: But I guess I'll just share the buffalo is hosting this show, like taking over from Spillo. It's an honor. It's great. It's, you know, connecting with other men who are vulnerable and want to share their struggles is a passion of mine. I feel like I've got that ADHD passion complex where I like a lot of things, but I can't commit to being all in on something. Mm. Kind of scattered all over the shop with my interests. But the one thing that's persistent and constant in my week is wanting to connect with other men who want to share with me. And this gives me that great platform to do. And I can't thank yourself, Pat, Spillo enough. Yep. And the great guys that come on and share their story with me. And thank you, huge thanks to Reggie and the Radio Blue Mountains for letting me run with this and supporting me to get here. It's incredible. I'm looking forward to spending the next 458 shows with you or however long we go for. Again, I want to shout out Rain and Horn, Cortado's Lawson, Alana's Delicious Skin Food. If you're after some beard oil for those husky men out there that have Viking beards, hit up Alana's Delicious Skin Food. And
2: shout out to Brad, eh? Let's hope he's behaving himself.
0: A huge shout out to Brad down in Berry, who's should be wrist-deep scooping gelato at the moment at his partner's new ice cream place down there.
2: Yeah.
0: We'll have Brad back on real soon, and he'll come and have a chat and let us know how he's going. And people out there who miss Spillo's beautiful, rich timber in his voice, he'll be back soon. And until then, stay safe, stay
2: Cheers,
0: happy,
2: Adam.
0: And
2: Cheers,
0: thanks to our beautiful men who shared with us today. Thank you, boys.
3: Thank you, Ruben.
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1: National Radio News.
2: Hello, I'm Laura Devoy. The New South Wales Premier says despite the best efforts of police and community organisations, domestic violence continues to be prevalent. His comments come after a man was charged with 3 counts of murder domestic violence early this morning, following the discovery of the bodies of a woman and 2 children in Sydney's southwest. The man was not previously known to police for domestic violence or mental health issues. Chris Minns says he's devastated.
3: I'll try and do everything I possibly can to ensure we don't see repeats of this, but I can't promise it. I can't promise it because despite the best efforts and the tireless dedication of New South Wales Police and domestic violence prevention officers, it continues to happen and it's heartbreaking.
2: And if you need help, you can call the National Domestic and Family Violence Hotline 1800 RESPECT on 1800 737 732. The Prime Minister says he's not fussed by a social media trend depicting him as a business partner. There's been a wave of AI-generated posts depicting Mr Albanese as a new partner in various businesses who would be taking 47% of the profit. They were made in response to changes to the capital gains tax discount, which could see business owners face a 47% tax if they sell up. Mr Albanese was asked today what he thought of the memes.
4: I think some of them are very flattering and I thank them for picking very nice photos of me and I thank them for that.
2: Meantime, Treasurer Jim Chalmers has defended changes to the capital gains tax discount which were announced in last week's budget.
5: Over the last quarter of a century, the distortion that's been introduced in the capital gains tax system has massively overcompensated investing in fixed housing and it's undercompensated investment in new units or medium density housing or in some instances even shares.
2: Children aged 6 to 17 are now able to access Queensland's nasal spray flu vaccine program for free. The program was previously restricted to those aged 2 to 5. The state government says there's been a significant increase in the number of children vaccinated against the flu since the nasal spray was introduced. Researchers say tens of billions of dollars worth of government assets in Victoria are at risk from climate change-fuelled extreme weather. David Wilson has the story.
6: Victoria's independent infrastructure advisor has mapped the climate change risks to state-owned or regulated infrastructure. The research is the first of its kind in Australia. It found more than $57 billion worth of assets would be at risk from climate hazards by 2030. The figure was calculated under a low scenario in which falling emissions and a rapid transition to net zero would likely keep global warming to below 2 degrees above pre-industrial levels. Infrastructure Victoria says bushfires, floods and extreme heat pose the greatest risk.
2: A rare songbook compiled by Jewish refugees and survivors during the Holocaust has been published in English for the first time. 500 copies of the book, known in English as Out of the Depths, have been published. It's a collection of songs from Nazi camps and ghettos. Researchers say as the number of living Holocaust survivors declines, preserving cultural records such as music and oral histories is urgent. Turning to sport, Australian basketball legend Joe Ingles is returning to the NBL. The 38-year-old finished his career in the NBA this week. He played 810 games in the US for the Utah Jazz, Milwaukee Bucks and Orlando Magic. Today he's confirmed he's returning to Melbourne United on a 2-year deal.
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7: 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Radio Blue Mountains acknowledges the Darug and Gundungurra peoples on the lands over which we broadcast. 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
8: And good afternoon and welcome to the Smiffy Show. It is 12:04. This is my first week doing the extended long play version from 12 until 2. Thanks very much for joining us. And as always, it's the Doors. Come on. Love my girl. 5 and 1.

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0: There's a little fun with numbers. Jimi Hendrix, If Six Was Nine, and leading us off with the Doors was 5 and 1. Little bit of numerical musical entertainment for you there, kids.
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0: 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Let's move out into Deep Purple Land from Machine Head. 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

0: There goes Babe Ruth. That was Wells Fargo from their album First Base, which was, I think, their first album. Before that, Edgar Winter Group with Frankenstein, big hit for them. Started off with Deep Purple Space Truckin'. I was going to tell you a little bit about Edgar Winter. Edgar Winter, born in 1946, was the brother of guitar player Johnny Winter, a big blues man who passed away in 2014. Both brothers were born with albinism. This album was, They Only Come Out at Night. This was Edgar's third release, come out in 1972. And that song, Frankenstein, was a number one. Now, Winter invented the keyboard strap. So this was what has allowed him and everybody else to strap on a keyboard and parade around on stage. His solo career kind of piddled down a little bit, but he did do some pretty good session work. He played sax on Meat Loaf's All Revved Up with No Place to Go. Tina Turner's Simply the Best, as well as playing sessions with Rick Derringer, Todd Rundgren, Michael McDonald, to name a few. So in pretty good company. Interesting, he produced, arranged, and performed on the 1986 album Project Earth, with lyrics and music by Scientology founder L. Ron Hubbard. Hubbard is said to have left detailed instructions and audio tapes for the musicians and producers to follow when making the album. Hubbard passed away about in 1986 at the age of 74. I don't think Edgar Winter was a Scientologist as such, but apparently he had enough to do with L. Ron that he was the producer of choice.
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0: And here we are. 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
4: 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Hello, this is Bronwyn Logan with Community Notice Board. The Blackheath History Forum is on Sunday the 24th of May at 4 at Blackheath Public School Hall in Leichhardt Street. The guest speaker will be Professor Henry Reynolds, who will discuss his book Looking from the North, Australian History from the Top Down. 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The Blue Mountains East Timor Sisters will host a fundraiser concert on Saturday the 23rd of May at 2 in the Blackheath Community Hall. The concert will feature the Spooky Men's Chorale, Margaret and Bob Fagan, as well as the Bearded Ladies Choir. 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Both concerts commence at 3. 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The Springwood Acoustic Club meets on the fourth Thursday of the month at 7:30 in the small Presbyterian Church Hall in Macquarie Road. Everyone has an opportunity to perform a song or poem or just listen. Admission is $10 or $7, which includes refreshments. For details, phone 0407 568 360. 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So come and say hello and treat yourself. The Blackheath Makers Market is held on the first and fourth Saturdays of the month from 9 at the Blackheath RSL Hall on the corner of Station and Bundara Streets. There is a large variety of handcrafted items. For information, phone 0409 339 473. The Springwood Growers Market is on Sunday, the 24th of May, at Blue Mountains Theatre and Community Hub in Macquarie Road, Springwood, from 9 to 1. 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The Little Lyrebirds Playgroup meets at St Canice's Primary School in Katoomba Street every Wednesday during school term from 9 to 10:30. 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
0: Very good. Well, I've given you a bit of the hard stuff to get you going. Let's soften it up a little bit. Here's a nice song from the Beatles just to chill you out a little bit.

0: Zap. There you go. ELO. That's Can't Get It Out of My Head from El Dorado. Let Me Roll It by Paul McCartney before that off of Band on the Run. Got to be one of the greatest bloody albums ever. And what did we do at the beginning? Oh, it was The Beatles Within My Life. I've got a funny song coming up next. I did start to play this last week, but it unfortunately got cut off. And this is by a group called Sparks. And Sparks are arty. It's a pair of brothers. I'll tell you more about it afterwards. But this was a popular song that came out in 1974 and got a lot of radio play. Big, big song for this group. I was convinced that the lead singer must be a female. It is not. The band is led by a pair of brothers. So let's have a listen to this. This Town Ain't Big Enough for the Both of Us. And then I'll tell you a bit more about Sparks when we get back.
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There you have it, Sparks. This turnip big enough for the both of us. It just occurred to me listening to that, that the introduction, the first little bit with the keyboards, sound a bit like some of the work that The Who was doing on Who's Next. That sort of computery programmed sort of early synthesizer type of shit. Sorry about that. So, Sparks. It's Ron and Russell Mayle. Now, these guys have been at the forefront of modern, sort of artful, pop, dreamy stuff for decades. First formed in 1968 under the band name Half Nelson, which is a wrestling move. just to give you an idea of the sorts of stuff that they've done, they collaborated with Scottish band Franz Ferdinand in 2015. And they've also scored 4 UK top 10 albums. They've been around a long, long time, did a lot of very interesting stuff, initially attracting the attention of Todd Rundgren back in 68, who did their first album, which was not a success. They renamed as Sparks after the Marx Brothers, apparently, and released, I like this this title, A Woofer in Tweeter's Clothing. They're very clever. They were film students, I understand, in L.A. in the 60s, used to hang around Whiskey A Go-Go and see some very influential and very classic rock bands of that time. They got big in Europe. They've done U.K., worked out of U.K. In 73, got a big following over there, went into synth pop, came back to the States. As the synthesizers were too cumbersome for touring, they went techno in the early 90s and enjoyed European and UK success with that. This Town Ain't Big Enough for Both of Us featured on 1974's Kimono My House. Performance-wise, it was kind of glam rock with disdain if you watched the keyboard player. Had a funny little sort of Hitler-esque mustache and would just death stare into the camera as they were shooting the videos. It's a bit unnerving, but the singer, the other brother, would be just going on.

0: going crazy, dancing around and singing, having a great time, rock and roll. Now, I've got something else for you. This day in history, let's have a look, see what we come up with this week. It was 1536, Anne Boleyn, second wife of Henry VIII, was beheaded. Now, I was under the impression that it was all the even-numbered wives that got beheaded. That's not actually true. Let's go through it. Catherine of Aragon, 1509 to 1533, she was divorced, which, of course, led to the entire formation of the Church of England and all of that. But we're more interested in beheadings. Anne Boleyn, 1533 to 1536, and she was the mother of Queen Elizabeth I, so she got the chop. Then you've got Jane Seymour, no relation to the actress, 1536 to 1537, mother of King Edward VI, and Jane Seymour died weeks after giving birth. Next up, you've got Anne of Cleves in 1540, only married for about 6 months. They divorced. Apparently, they weren't too fond of each other. The marriage was never consummated. Ah, here we go. Catherine Howard, 1540 to 1541. She was beheaded. Okay, that's only two. And then finally, Catherine Parr, 1543 to 1547. And she survived Henry. So well done, Catherine Parr. Catherine Parr was also the first female, I was given to understand, who actually was published under her own name. Before that, no females could be, or females were not published under their own names. So Catherine Parr has done two great services to humankind, outliving Henry and getting a start with female authorships. Other events in history on this day, 1743, Jean-Paul Christin invents the Celsius thermometer. Asked why he did it, he said, "Oh, I can think of 100 reasons." Ba-dum-bum. Meanwhile, in 1962, Marilyn Monroe delivers her famous happy birthday performance for President John F. Kennedy. She died on the 4th of August, 1962. So that did not, unfortunately, she only lived another 5-6 months after that very famous occasion. Birthdays. Today you've got Malcolm X, 1925, minister and civil rights activist. Ho Chi Minh, 1890, Pete Townsend, 1945, and Andre the Giant from 1946. We are right here on the news. Let's go.
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2: Hello, I'm Shannon Kirkwood. A childhood vaccine and immunisation expert has raised the alarm following Australia's first suspected reported diphtheria death in 8 years. A person has died in the Northern Territory. The federal government says it is investigating reports the individual had diphtheria. There is an outbreak across the Top End, Western Australia, Queensland and South Australia. 84 cases have been reported from the start of the year to mid-April. Of the cases, 91% have been in Aboriginal and Torres Strait Islander people. The Burnett Institute's Dr. Milena Dalton says diphtheria is preventable via vaccination, and this outbreak demonstrates the need for a culturally safe public health response. Dozens of students have been rescued after torrential rain in Queensland's southeast. More than 200 millimetres of rain fell across the Gold Coast hinterland in 24 hours. Brisbane also received falls of up to 70 millimetres. Conditions have eased today, but roads remain underwater. The State Emergency Service has received 320 calls for help from yesterday morning, while 50 teachers and students were rescued at Mount Bunny National Park. The opposition leader has accused the government of failing when it comes to migration. Liberal Senator Andrew McLaughlin has expressed concerns about Angus Taylor's migration policies, saying a negative stance on migration risks alienating migrant communities. But Mr. Taylor says the migration numbers cannot be too high and the standards too low, adding migration is important to Australia.
3: This is the government's failure, not migrants' communities' failure. It's the government's failure, and this government keeps failing when it comes to housing. It keeps failing when it comes to getting migration right.
2: New research shows 4 in 5 tobacco purchases among young adult smokers are illegal. Laura Devoy has more details.
4: The Cancer Council New South Wales' Generation Vape study has found illicit tobacco has become normalised among young adults. It says almost 80% of recent tobacco product purchases by smokers aged 18 to 24 were likely to be illegal. One female participant said she refused to buy legal cigarettes because illicit ones were significantly cheaper. The study also found a wide range of illicit products in circulation, including cigarettes, appeared to comply with plain packaging and graphic health warnings up to 2024, but did not comply with current warning requirements.
2: Authorities in the US city of San Diego are increasing security at houses of worship after a deadly shooting at the Islamic Center of San Diego. Mayor Todd Gloria says it will help protect religious communities and prevent additional violence. 3 people were killed at the mosque, and the 2 suspects, believed to be aged 17 and 19, were located deceased in a car nearby with self-inflicted wounds.
5: To our local Muslim community, my prayers are with you. I want to assure our Muslim community that we will do everything it takes to make sure that you can feel safe in this city. And no resource will be spared in making sure that our religious institutions and locations are protected in this sensitive time.
2: The Alliance of Australian Muslims and the Australian National Imams Council have condemned the attack. Turning to sport, Hawthorn says it is extremely disappointed at the AFL's decision to end the club's long-standing arrangement to play some home games in Launceston. The move comes ahead of the Tasmania Devils' inaugural season in 2028. The Hawks wanted to continue with the arrangement, saying in a statement, its removal from Northern Tasmania would have a material impact on the club, both on and off the field.
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0: Very good. Here we are back with the Smithy Show. This is Radio Blue Mountains 89.1, and it is 4 minutes after 1 p.m. here on the 19th of May. So let's have a quick look at the I was going to say that the weather, but it's really the rain. Going to be a bit of a soggy week. A little better Wednesday, Thursday, I guess, actually. But today, Katoomba's got 12. That's inspiring. Springwood's a little better, 18. Actually, 19. They've got a high of 18, so they've already done that. Penrith, bit of the same, 19 degrees. Out west in Lithgow, it's 16. Rain around for the next kind of 24 hours, a little bit better later in the week. And then they're back again a bit next week. So bring the umbrella, stick it in the back of the car, do yourself a favor. Let's have a look at fire warnings. There are none. Very good. On the rails, what do they say? I think everything's looking good. Nothing for Blue Mountains line. Very nice. Live traffic is still the same old as far as Victoria Pass goes. Should get some news about that in the next little while. They're supposed to have their proposals in to the government shortly. But I dare say it's going to take a while. So strap in, folks. It's going to be a while yet before anything goes smooth. Anyway, there you go. Life in the Blue Mountains. Let's go back to the fine young cannibals. Those other cannibals, I wasn't so keen on them, but these are fine.

0: And that was, of course, Mr. You-Know-Who. Bob Marley, saw him in Montreal once upon a time. Great show. It's something, it was something to see. Before that, the Flying Hats with Strong Fish, and starting off with Fine Young Cannibals, Not the Man I Used to Be. I'd just like to say hello to everybody out there in Radio Land, especially those who are tuning in on the streamings. Be you in Canada, Jimmy and Nancy, be you in Perth, Fran, be you in Blaxland, whoever you are. But I'm so happy everybody's getting a piece of the action. Good stuff. Yes. Okay, I'm going to have an ad break, and then we'll be back with more of the same. Or better. Who knows?
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0: Yes, and as always, thanks to our station sponsors. I wanted to talk about Roland Gift. Roland Gift was the lead singer for Fine Young Cannibals. And these guys came out mid-80s, two monster albums, super huge, super popular, and then very quietly just seemed to disappear. So Roland Gift, the lead singer, born in 1961, he was originally recruited for Fine Young Cannibals by a couple of members from The Beat. If anybody knows The Beat or the English Beat, they were known as sometimes, they had split up. And Fine Young Cannibals ran from about 84 until 92. After that, Roland took some time off from the limelight and had a couple of young sons that he was raising. He released a solo album in 2002. And he also pursued an acting career in film and television, and he appeared in 1987's film Sammy and Rosie Get Laid and in TV's Highlander. So he has been seen and heard from. And also lately he's shifted into writing and creating a musical and a radio project / graphic novel about his early days as a punk roadie. So Roland Gift, one of those guys that, you know, as I say, everybody knows Fine Young Cannibals, but they seem to go quiet. I sort of expected that he would have done a lot more solo stuff, but life has a way of getting in the way. Meanwhile, we're going to go back to the music, and here is a song that everybody knows because it was so big and so good from Sade. It's Smooth Operator.

0: That's Krista Berg from his fantastic album, Spanish Train. That one is Spaceman Came Traveling. Lovely song, that. Before that, Al Stewart from You're the Cat. That was Midas Shadow. And starting out with Smooth Operator from Sade, of course. It is now 24 minutes to 2 o'clock, Tuesday, May the 19th. It's the Smiffy Show on Radio Blue Mountains 89.1.
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0: And thanks as always to our station sponsors. Speaking of The Edge, let's have a look at what they've got playing right now. Let's see. In the Gray is on. That's Henry Cavill, Jake Gyllenhaal. Two extraction specialists have to designate a route of escape for a senior female negotiator. Ooh, sounds suspenseful. Obsession, The Sheep Detectives. That's a Hugh Jackman. Mortal Kombat 2, The Devil Wears Prada 2. Michael, that's a Michael Jackson bio. And Project Hail Mary. If you haven't seen Project Hail Mary, I would highly recommend it if you're sci-fi-ly oriented. Very, very well played. I really enjoyed it. I've seen it twice, actually. Went with a friend of mine first, and then my wife wanted to go to it, so the two of us trundled off to it, and I enjoyed it very, very much both times. It does not lose anything in the second viewing. We're going to go over to the blues side, starting off this little set with Ry Cooder.

There you go. There's Free with Moonshine. Before that, Led Zeppelin from Led Zeppelin 3 with Friends. Starting us off was Rikuder, which came first, the egg or the hen. Now, they did actually say in the end that it was the chicken before the egg. That's a scientific fact. And I'm glad we've put that to bed at long last. Got one last ad break for you, and...

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4: Yes, indeed, yes, indeed. Don't eat breakfast. Come down, get yourself a couple of sausages. You know you want to. You know you want to, and it's pretty hard to resist. Okay, 6 minutes to go. What are we doing? It's a little thing called Santana.

0: Well, I'm afraid we're not going to get through Marlon Finaki today, but we will get to the news.
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0: And thanks for everybody. I'll see you next week.
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3: Hello, I'm Shannon Kirkwood. Additional jet fuel and agriculture-grade urea have been sourced for Australia. Speaking from Perth, Prime Minister Anthony Albanese says this is good news for farmers.
4: This fertiliser will be coming directly here to WA. It comes on top of the previous announcements that we have made to give farmers greater certainty when they're thinking about planting their crops and what they will need to go forward.
3: He says the deal follows discussions with China's premier and with officials from Brunei. In total, an additional 600,000 barrels of jet fuel and 38,500 tonnes of fertiliser have been secured. The NPY Women's Council will help to deliver a new child protection initiative. The council has partnered with the NT, South Australian, Western Australian and Australian governments to launch the new tri-state initiative today. The pilot program will deliver Nungu-led solutions for an integrated and simpler child protection system to children and families in the Central Australian region of the NPY lands. NPY Women's Council chairperson, young Kunjara woman Mrs. Margaret Smith, says the project reflects years of advocacy from community. US President Donald Trump says he is concerned about the Ebola outbreak in Africa.
5: I'm concerned about everything, but certainly am. I think that, it's been confined right now to Africa, but it's something that has had a breakout.
3: US officials say an American who tested positive for the rare strain of Ebola would be evacuated along with six high-risk contacts to Germany for treatment. The transfer is being arranged with German authorities, but the US says there are currently no Ebola cases in the United States. The outbreak in the Democratic Republic of Congo and Uganda has been declared an international public health emergency and has killed more than 90 people so far. Remaining overseas in Kenya, protests over high fuel prices have turned deadly. The demonstrators caused long delays for commuters as they gathered across motorways and roads in several Kenyan towns. The Interior Minister says four people were killed after a nationwide public transport strike stranded commuters. Over the past 2 months, fuel prices have almost doubled as the conflict in the Middle East continues. Consumer sentiment remains pessimistic. The Westpac Melbourne Institute Consumer Sentiment Index rose 3.5% to 83 in May from 80.1 the previous month. The survey took in last week's federal budget. It's found 15% of consumers expected to be better off under the budget, 34% worse off. The survey also found housing-related sentiment was unsettled and home buyer sentiment weakened. The health of Australia's music industry will be revealed today with the details. Peter Hislop.
6: Music Australia will this afternoon be unpacking its second edition of The Baseline. The economic study will provide a snapshot of music's cultural value, from how the music industry operates to mapping where income is generated and shifting income patterns. The report will inform policy, investment and decision making with clear, credible data. Music Australia says ultimately the findings will help support a thriving and sustainable Australia music industry.
3: To sport now, Knights player Dane Gagai will front the NRL judiciary tonight in an attempt to overturn an $1,800 fine for dangerous contact. If he is found guilty tonight, the fine will increase to $2,500. And Australian basketball legend Joe Ingles has announced he's returning to the NBL. The 38-year-old wrapped up his career in the NBA this week. He played 810 games in the US for the Utah Jazz, Milwaukee Bucks and Orlando Magic. Today he's confirmed he's returning to Melbourne United on a two-year deal.
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1: Good afternoon and welcome to the second instalment of Soundtracks and Scores with me, your host, Lou. I hope you all enjoyed last week's selection. Soundtracks and Scores is a little interim show that I've put together while I have some spare time on my hands. My regular spot is on Saturdays between 4 and 6, bringing you upbeat music to make you smile, move and reflect on the week that just was. This show's a little bit different. It's about the magic of cinema, the music that sits underneath the scene and quietly changes everything. Sometimes it's that score that pulls you in emotionally through a film, or other times it's the perfect track landing at exactly the right moment and becoming forever tied to a memory on screen. Some tracks became iconic because of film, and some films became iconic because of their music. Today we move through eras and genres. Nothing is out of bounds. I have an absolute blast creating today's show. In fact, the most fun I've had since joining Radio Blue Mountains. And that is because I have just started to unpack my life that has been in deep storage for 6 months, and my prized sound system has just been unpacked. So, buckle in. Playing Under Me Now is Day One by Hans Zimmer from the movie Interstellar. Enjoy.

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You're tuned into Radio Blue Mountains, 89.1 FM. This is Soundtracks and Scores with me, Lou, your host. Let's jump into some Mid-Mountains weather before we kick on with today's show. Today we're looking at a top of 13 today in the Mid-Mountains, with about 80% of us getting some rain, about 1 to 5 mils. Tomorrow, Wednesday, a low of 6, high of 13. Thursday, a low of 5, high of 13. And then the rain is due to come back on Friday with a low of 5 and a high of 12. And just taking a quick look at the traffic here, we probably need to be aware there's a breakdown on the M4 motorway tunnel. Westbound traffic is affected, and that started today at 2:03. In Darlinghurst, across City Tunnel, there is a breakdown there as well, and that started at 1:52. Mount Victoria, the Great Western Highway, the pass, we all know that that road is blocked. And what else do we have that is impacting us? I think that's probably about it for anything new. Okie dokie. So that last track, or the track that I just played to kick us off, was Day One by Hans Zimmer, and that's from that fantastic movie Interstellar. Completely changing gears for the next track. It's J-Ho by A.R. Rahman and Gulzar from Slumdog Millionaire. That film is like, it absolutely exploded when it came out, and it was directed by Danny Boyle. If you haven't seen the movie, it follows a young man from the slums of Mumbai who finds himself one question away from winning the Indian version of Who Wants to Be a Millionaire. And the story jumps back through his life, explaining how each hardship, heartbreak, and strange twist of fate gave him the answers. The soundtrack is a huge part of what made the film feel so alive. Colour, movement, energy and emotion everywhere. J-Ho became a global phenomenon and went on to win the Academy Award for the Best Original Song. Even if you've never seen the movie, this is a great song.

0: 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Hello, this is Bronwyn Logan with Community Notice Board. The Blackheath History Forum is on Sunday the 24th of May at 4 at Blackheath Public School Hall in Leichhardt Street. The guest speaker will be Professor Henry Reynolds, who will discuss his book Looking from the North, Australian History from the Top Down. 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The Blue Mountains East Timor Sisters will host a fundraiser concert on Saturday the 23rd of May at 2 in the Blackheath Community Hall. The concert will feature the Spooky Men's Chorale, Margaret and Bob Fagan, as well as the Bearded Ladies Choir. 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Both concerts commence at 3. 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The Springwood Acoustic Club meets on the fourth Thursday of the month at 7:30 in the small Presbyterian Church Hall in Macquarie Road. Everyone has an opportunity to perform a song or poem or just listen. Admission is $10 or $7, which includes refreshments. For details, phone 0407 568 360. 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So come and say hello and treat yourself. The Blackheath Makers Market is held on the first and fourth Saturdays of the month from 9 at the Blackheath RSL Hall on the corner of Station and Bandara Streets. There is a large variety of handcrafted items. For information, phone 0409 339 473. The Springwood Growers Market is on Sunday, the 24th of May, at Blue Mountains Theatre and Community Hub in Macquarie Road, Springwood, from 9 to 1. For information, phone 0414 733 400. The Little Lyrebirds Playgroup meets at St. Canice's Primary School in Katoomba Street every Wednesday during school term from 9 to 10:30. 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

I was very into that just then, and just went over. What a beautiful piece of music that was. That was Training Cares by John Cameron. Look, I'm originally from Yorkshire. You might have picked that up with my accent. And that small piece of music is from an absolute classic back home. It's called Cares, directed by Ken Lochan, and based on the novel A Kestrel for a Knave by Barry Hines. Set in the mining towns of northern England, it follows this young working-class boy named Billy Casper. Definitely not the friendly ghost, who struggles at school, at home, with the world around him. And the one place he finds freedom and connection is through training a kestrel, a bird of prey that he refers to as Kez. It's raw, emotional, and beautifully human. I encourage anyone to try find it. It's one of those films that quietly stays with you for quite a while after it finishes. Now, fair warning for Aussies out there, if you decide to track this down, you may need subtitles because of the Yorkshire accents. They're pretty thick, but trust me, it's really worth a watch, and particularly on a cold winter's day. Before that, we had I Love to Boogie by T-Rex. Then before that, T-Rex, Billy Elliot, and then Loco in Acapulco by the Four Tops. And that track features in an old 1988 movie called Buster about the great train robbery in the 1960s in the UK. And Buster is played by, I've forgotten his name, Phil Collins. Playing underneath is Clarice from The Score to The Silence of the Lambs. I think that very movie was the one that created my addiction to thriller movies today. So here it is. This piece is called

Where it's flat and immense and the heat is intense. It's barbaric, but hey, it's home. When the wind's from the east and the sun's from the west and the sand in the glass is right, come on down, stop on by, hop

If you had one shot, one opportunity to seize everything you ever wanted in one moment, would you capture it?

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3: 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Every Tuesday, I'll be sharing some of my favourite music from film and television, the pieces that stay with you long after credits roll. Scores, for those of you who don't know, are the backbone of cinema. The original compositions written to build that tension, the wonder, heartbreak or hope in movies. And soundtracks are the songs woven through scenes that suddenly become linked to a moment forever, or linked to a character or a moment in a movie forever. I've got quite an eclectic mix for you today. Some of the music that I've chosen is not necessarily the most obvious choice for a track. So just before we heard from our fabulous sponsors, I was playing Lose Yourself by Eminem, and that was from the movie 8 Mile. Before that was a Disney classic. Grew up watching it with my siblings, Aladdin, Arabian Nights by Bruce Adler, and of course Disney. And we heard from Clarice before. Okay, coming up next is one from the most iconic and confronting films of the 90s, Trainspotting. Hard to believe this movie is now nearly 30 years old. It's making me feel quite old too. directed by Danny Boyle and based on the novel by Irvin Welsh, the film follows a group of heroin addicts navigating life, friendship, chaos and survival in Edinburgh. It's dark, it's funny, disturbing and strangely beautiful all at the same time. The soundtrack became almost as famous as the film itself. Absolute cultural lightning in a bottle. Iggy Pop, Underworld, Blur, Pulp, all woven through these unforgettable scenes in the film. And then there's this moment, Perfect Day by Lou Reed. Beautiful, gentle and devastatingly placed in the film. One of those scenes where the music completely changes how you experience what is happening on the screen. So honestly, if you haven't ever watched the Trainspotting, it's worth your time, but it's probably not a Sunday afternoon with the family.
4: And then later, when it gets...

Absolutely beautiful track there. That was Playground Love by the wonderful band Air. And that was from the movie Virgin Suicides. And before that, we played Perfect Day by Lou Reed. And that featured in the movie Trainspotting. The next track I have for you is from Guardians of the Galaxy. And when I was kind of thinking about which track to put on, I thought maybe we could just have a Guardians of the Galaxy session 1 week, because that soundtrack is absolutely epic. We're going to kick on now with a track from Guardians of the Galaxy, and it's the very first track, Hooked on a Feeling.

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1: 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You're tuned into Radio Blue Mountains, 89.1 FM. A few minutes before we hit the news, just before we heard from Hooked on a Feeling by Blue Suede and Beyond Skiffs, and that was from Guardians of the Galaxy. We just had an interesting one there. Birdie Num Num is the name of that track by Henry Mancini from the cult classic film The Party. It really is a cult classic from the late 60s, starring Peter Sellers. It is wonderfully chaotic, best. The film is famous for its physical comedy, stylish Hollywood party setting, and brilliant soundtrack.

0: like lots of films though from that era, it's also viewed a little differently today. Sellers plays an Indian character, and the portrayal has attracted criticism over the years, particularly around cultural representation and the use of brownface, which understandably would not sit comfortably with modern audiences today. Having said that, the film still has a lot of admirers for its comedy, music, and visual style, and it remains a fascinating little snapshot of the late 60s cinema. I hope you're enjoying the show today. So soundtracks and scores with me, Lou. Music from movies, an eclectic mix of movies, some not so obvious choices. I'm here every Tuesday between 2 and 4. And then the next session after me is the wonderful Axel with his great show that I tune into every week, 4 till 6, Positive Altitude. Make sure you tune in, or stay tuned, should I say. Coming up after the news, we've got some great tracks. I've got some Moby with Porcelain from the movie The Beach. I've got a little bit of Amy Winehouse, The Kinks. What else do I have? Got some Queen, a little bit of something from Ferris Bueller's Day Off. You know, we've got quite a list of tracks here yet to go, and some really fun films and documentaries. But let's switch over to the news, and I'll speak to you soon.
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2: Good afternoon, I'm Shannon Kirkwood. An investigation is underway to confirm if Australia has recorded its first reported diphtheria death since 2018. The federal government says it's looking into the death, which has occurred in the Northern Territory. Childhood vaccine and immunisation expert from the Berner Institute, Dr. Melena Dalton, says the suspected death and outbreak is deeply concerning. There is an outbreak of the vaccine-preventable virus across the Top End, Western Australia, Queensland and South Australia. 84 cases have been reported from the beginning of this year to mid-April, the large majority being Aboriginal and Torres Strait Islander people. She says this outbreak demonstrates the need for a culturally safe public health response. Flash flooding has led to numerous rescues and has caused the closure of multiple roads in southeast Queensland. More than 150 millimetres of rain has fallen in some areas over the past 24 hours. Dozens of high school students and teachers were rescued from a national park in the Gold Coast hinterland after becoming stranded by rising floodwaters. Meantime, the Queensland Premier, David Crisafulli, says he'd like to see the federal government increase its funding of the Bureau of Meteorology so communities have accurate weather updates.
3: Improvements to warnings and an upgrade to the systems that do that. And if we do that, we give every chance to get information to people in what is a really fragmented market these days, and getting messages out like that is always difficult. I acknowledge that. But I don't think that means we shouldn't redouble our efforts to invest in things like the Bureau.
2: Australians are being warned contaminated illicit alcohol is being sold alongside legal products. Alcohol and drug researchers say a preliminary investigation found illicit bottles of vodka were found at licensed retailers in Melbourne, being sold at a cheaper price than competitors. Chemical testing showed some of the bottles contained methanol and plastic contaminants. Typical indicators of illicit products include inexpensive labels and bottles. Victorian opposition leader Jess Wilson says the state government can do more.
4: They need to ensure that the government is putting in place the appropriate measures to stamp this out. They've taken too long when it comes to illegal tobacco, and we certainly can't allow that to happen when it comes to illegal alcohol.
2: It's estimated the illicit alcohol market is worth at least $767 million annually. The sole Reserve Bank of Australia board member who voted against a rate rise this month had argued interest rates were already high enough. The RBA has today released the reasons behind the decision to raise the cash rate by 25 basis points from 4.1% to 4.35%. The one board member who voted against that decision said rates were already high enough to get inflation back under control. The minutes read, the majority determined the risks to achieving the board's inflation objective had risen and judged they were not confident at 4.1% the cash rate would be sufficient to mitigate these risks. Launceston is set to lose tens of millions of dollars after the AFL ended Hawthorn home games from 2028. Mayor of the Tasmanian city, Matthew Garwood, has told Pulse Tasmania there's no guaranteed replacement, so the decision has serious economic implications for the city and the state. He says the council wasn't consulted so the AFL could understand its impact on northern Tasmania. Hawthorn says it's extremely disappointed at the decision to end the club's long-standing arrangement. The move comes ahead of the Tasmania Devils' inaugural season in 2028. Remaining with the Hawks, and the club will host its first ever AFLW match for premiership points at the Kennedy Community Centre this season. While the AFL will officially announce the 2026 AFLW fixture tomorrow, Hawthorn says the historic inaugural match at KCC will be one of several home games for the Hawks AFLW side this season.
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0: Good afternoon. You're tuned into Radio Blue Mountains 89.1 FM. You're here with me, Lou, for Soundtracks and Scores. The time is 3:05, and we'll just do a quick run of the weather. So mid-mountains weather over the next few days. Today, Katoomba is seeing a top of 13. Currently feels a lot cooler than that outside, I can assure you of that. Tomorrow, we're looking at a high of 13, a low of 6. And then there's some rain building on Thursday with a high of 13, a low of 5. And Friday, it's getting a little bit cooler with a high of 12. And a low of 5. Coming up after me, we have Axel with his fabulous Positive Altitude show, and followed by that is Paul's Boutique. So certainly lock yourselves in for the rest of the night. We also have One Love by Ian Maynard as well. He's playing right through from 8 until 10. I encourage anyone tuning in to visit our website, rbm.org.au, and check out our fantastic program of shows that we have. Every minute of every day is filled with fabulous things for you to tune into and listen to. Okay, let's get back on with the show. So before we went to the ads, we heard from Henry Mancini and some music from the score to The Party. And I've got a couple of really beauties now. I've got Porcelain by Moby. That's from the fabulous movie The Beach. And then we have Hot Stuff by Donna Summer. And that featured in the Northern English film The Full Monty.

Welcome back. That was These Days by Nico from the fabulous movie. All these movies that I talk about are all fabulous, aren't they? From the fabulous movie, The Royal Tenenbaums. Now, Wes Anderson, in my opinion, has a really interesting relationship with music in his films. His movies obviously are really visually distinctive, but I think that the music is a huge part of why the films feel so memorable as well. It pulls from all over the place, old French pop, folk, jazz, classical, forgotten rock classics. But sometimes like it just somehow seems to work and fit really beautifully together. And there's often this melancholy and nostalgia underneath the humour and symmetry of his films. And I think that the music is what gives them a lot of their warmth and emotion. So sticking with Wes Anderson, we are going to move on to the Kinks, and nothing in the world can stop me worrying about that girl from the movie Rushmore. Enjoy. Manic-

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0: Hey, Blue Mountains, come on down to the Bunnings Katoomba Car Park this 4th Sunday for the Radio Blue Mountain Sausage Sizzle fundraiser. 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
2: 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I hope you're enjoying the show today. Sunsets and Scores with me, Lou. Music from movies. Just before we listened to a couple of tracks from some Wes Anderson movies. So we had The Kinks, and before that, we had Nico with These Days. I'm doing a little bit of jumping around. I was going to go into a documentary track, but I've kind of changed my mind. And I'm allowed to do that because I'm in the driving seat. So we're going to jump to an Aussie classic, Priscilla, Queen of the Desert. Again, another iconic soundtrack to an iconic movie. But I've never been to me by Charlene.

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But you know what truth is? It's that little baby you're holding, and it's that man you fought with this morning, the same one you're going to make love with tonight.

Absolute classic there. Charlene with I've Never Been to Me. I just picked out a line out of that. She's been undressed by kings. I don't think I've ever heard picked that one out before. So anyway, moving on, we're going to move into some scores, which should actually instantly have you think about the movies. We've got Distant Memories from the Titanic, and that's composed by James Horner. And then we'll move on to Unchained Melody from the movie Ghost by Maurice Jarre. I remember going to watch Ghost as a young girl and being allowed to catch the bus into town to watch it with some friends. Again, just a fabulous movie. A bit of a tearjerker as well. So anyway, let's start with Distant Memories from Titanic, and then we'll move on to the Unchained Melody. I hope you're enjoying yourselves today. You're tuned into Radio Blue Mountains 89.1 FM.

absolute belter, that one. Everyone wanted a clay wheel, didn't they? Or be clay wheeled with Patrick Swayze back in the day. Fabulous film, Ghost, with the late Patrick Swayze and Demi Moore. The time is 3:37. I've checked the traffic and I have checked the roads and everything seems to be nice and clear for you folks. We've obviously got the Mount Victoria issue, Duck Molloy Road near Junction Road. There's road damage there, and Jenolan Caves between Binamia Ridge Trail and Jenolan Caves. There's some slope instability and some debris. But the train seemed to be running on time, which is great. Radio Blue Mountains barbecue session on Sunday down at Bunnings. Come and grab a snag. I will be volunteering down there between 10 and 12. I'd love you to pop down. Buy a sausage, buy four. It's part of our fundraising. It'd be really great to see you all down there and spend a penny or two with any of the local businesses in the area. I'm all about supporting local business and particularly small businesses as well. Without them, we would be a very sad, sad place. Okie dokie, I'm jumping around a little bit here because the session that I've got sorted for you, I don't think we're going to have anywhere near as much time, which means my prep for next week is reduced significantly, which is not a bad idea. We're going to move on to a classic movie, Ferris Bueller's Day Off. This track is, oh yeah.

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It's 10 to 4 already. Time's nearly up for me. Unfortunately, I've had an absolute blast today. Track choices today with you all and thoroughly enjoying them. I think I mentioned at the start of the show, I've just moved into Blackheath permanently. I've just bought a home. So to have 2 hours free from packing and cleaning and hanging out with you folks, just listening to some great music has been an absolute delight. And I'm looking forward to heading home and working out my session for Saturday, which is 4 till 6 sunset sessions, slightly different to what we have on a Tuesday, a lot more upbeat electronic house music with some old classics thrown in there as well, just to ease you into your Saturday. Just before our ads from our fabulous sponsors, we listened to Son of a Preacher Man by Dusty Springfield. That was from the classic movie Pulp Fiction. And then there was Ghost Town by The Specials, and that featured in the Guy Ritchie film Snatched. He has a very interesting soundtrack feel to his movies, so we'll probably pull some more of his stuff out over the weeks. Next track we have for you is from the score to fabulous movie Erin Brockovich. Composer is Thomas Newman, and this is On the Plume. And I felt that it was a little bit silly to do a movie featuring the gorgeous Julia Roberts without picking one out from Pretty Woman, so we will have King of Wishful Thinking following on. A few more tracks left and then we'll be

0: that's us nearly done for this week, folks. Thank you for tuning in to Radio Blue Mountains at Sunset. Sorry, not Sunset Sessions, that's Saturday. Soundtracks and Scores with me, Lou Dog. Coming up next is Positive Altitude with Axel. Stay locked in for the rest of the night. We've got some great shows on for you. Playing underneath is the last track, Anyone Else But You, by the Moldy Peaches, and it's from the fabulous movie. All of the movies are fabulous. Juno, check it out. I'll see you next week.
1: Kiss you on the brain in the shadow.
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1: Good afternoon. I'm Shannon Kirkwood. Neighbours have been laying flowers in front of a southwestern Sydney home where the bodies of a woman and two children were found. The man accused of murdering his wife and two sons has not applied for bail and will remain behind bars. New South Wales police say the man was not previously known to police for domestic violence or mental health issues. Premier Chris Minns says it's devastating and he will continue to do what's needed to keep the community safe.
2: New South Wales police and domestic violence prevention centres have been putting enormous amount of resources and money, and we were starting to see glimmers of progress, but then an event like this happens and it reminds you that there are violent people out there that need to be confronted. We're not going to stop. We need to keep going.
1: If you need help, you can call the National Domestic and Family Violence Hotline 1800 RESPECT on 1800 737 732. Communities in the Northern Territory have been alerted about the rare and potentially fatal Murray Valley encephalitis. Over the past 2 months, two people have died from MVE in Alice Springs. Today, the NT Health Department has reissued a health alert for the mosquito-borne disease. The disease was detected in mosquitoes in Darwin earlier this month. Meantime, an investigation is underway to confirm if Australia has in fact recorded its first reported diphtheria death since 2018. The federal government says it is looking into the death, which has occurred in the Northern Territory. There's an outbreak of the vaccine-preventable virus across the Top End, WA, Queensland and South Australia. More than 100 cases have been reported since the start of the year. The large majority of those are among Aboriginal and Torres Strait Islander people. Australian officials are seeking information from Israel about the welfare of citizens allegedly detained. 11 Australians are reportedly among the detained group. The Israel Defence Forces intercepted the flotilla as it attempted to provide humanitarian aid to Gaza. DFAT says it is looking into the matter. Authorities in the US city of San Diego are increasing security at houses of worship after a deadly shooting at an Islamic centre. Three people were killed at the mosque and the two suspects, believed to be aged 17 and 19, were located deceased in a car nearby with self-inflicted wounds. Mayor Todd Gloria says increased patrols will help protect religious communities and prevent additional violence.
3: To our local Muslim community, my prayers are with you. I want to assure our Muslim community that we will do everything it takes to make sure that you can feel safe in this city. And no resource will be spared in making sure that our religious institutions and locations are protected in this sensitive time.
1: Archaeologists say the ancient dingo burial practices of traditional owners in New South Wales shed some light on the important role of the animal. David Wilson has the story.
4: Archaeologists working with Barkindji custodians have studied the skeleton of a male dingo found in a man-made mound of shells and cultural material. Researchers believe it was buried along the Darling River about 100 kilometres southeast of Broken Hill more than 900 years ago. The burial method was common for Barkindji people, but researchers say if dingoes were buried with the same care and respect as human ancestors, it suggests the animals were profoundly valued and loved. They say dingoes may have been tamed and embedded in daily life.
1: And to sport the Blues and Maroons, men's origin sides are in camp and have held their first training sessions today. Blues and Sydney Roosters fullback James Tedesco says he wasn't sure if he'd be selected ahead of Panthers fullback Dylan Edwards.
5: I've been out of this arena for a couple of years now, and I think I accepted last year that I probably wasn't going to be back here, but I've been really happy with how I've been playing my footy. You never know when the chance is going to pop up.
1: The opening game of the three-match series will be played in Sydney next Wednesday.
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6: Thank you, Community News, and thank you, Lou Hunt, my new station buddy, who is now filling the 2 to 4 p.m. slot here on a Tuesday. And what an exciting dancey Tuesday you people now have. 4 to 6 of nothing but the best of bangers from around the world. Lou, of course, a bit more of a experienced DJ than moi. I would just hit push and play. She will eventually start turntabling here, which will be exciting to watch and for you guys to hear. We are, of course, beaming out over unceded Darug and Gundungurra country here, and we pay our respects to elders past, present, emerging. I would love to give my own personal shout-out to my main man, Uncle David King, who just did, I think he said he did 23 different events over the past week. He had the Ultra Trail. He set off every race with Welcome to Country, so that's 8,000 people across the weekend. That my guy, welcome to our beautiful part of the world. This week, let's start off with an old favorite. I'm such a sucker for the Fine Young Cannibals. This is a remix I haven't played much before. It's the Reflex Revision. I often play the Justin Strauss mix, but let's go. Did I say this is Positive Altitude? 89.1 FM.

Are they not the best? Come on. Fine Young Cannibals. Oh, yes. Check out the Justin Strauss remix of that track. You can only find it on YouTube, as far as I know, because the Fine Young Cannibals actually refused to release it. But that version was the Reflex revision. This track, Holy Ghost by Wolfie and Jordan Strong. Thanks for tuning in.

0: Radio Blue Mountains 89.1. Hello, this is Bronwyn Logan with Community Notice Board. The Blackheath History Forum is on Sunday, the 24th of May at 4 at Blackheath Public School Hall in Leichhardt Street. The guest speaker will be Professor Henry Reynolds, who will discuss his book Looking from the North, Australian History from the Top Down. 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The Blue Mountains East Timor Sisters will host a fundraiser concert on Saturday the 23rd of May at 2 in the Blackheath Community Hall. The concert will feature the Spooky Men's Chorale, Margaret and Bob Fagan, as well as the Bearded Ladies Choir. 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Both concerts commence at 3. 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The Springwood Acoustic Club meets on the fourth Thursday of the month at 7:30 in the small Presbyterian Church Hall in Macquarie Road. Everyone has an opportunity to perform a song or poem or just listen. Admission is $10 or $7, which includes refreshments. For details, phone 0407 568 360. 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So come and say hello and treat yourself. The Blackheath Makers Market is held on the first and fourth Saturdays of the month from 9 at the Blackheath RSL Hall on the corner of Station and Bandara Streets. There is a large variety of handcrafted items. For information, phone 0409 339 473. The Springwood Growers Market is on Sunday, the 24th of May at Blue Mountains Theatre and Community Hub in Macquarie Road, Springwood from 9 to 1. For information, phone 0414 733 400. The Little Lyrebirds Playgroup meets at St. Canice's Primary School in Katoomba Street every Wednesday during school term from 9 to 10:30. 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
1: Did you hear that, Mum? You got a plug for the East Timor Sisters. The system works, I tell you. P.S. I love you, Mum. That last track, theme by The Church of Acid House and remixed by As One. This track that I'm talking over the top of now is Flicker of Us, Massimiliano Pagliara. This is the radio edit. 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
3: Alrighty, that last track was Fiend Gold by patron saint of the show, Ian Curtis, and his good old buddy, Johannes Albert. It's off the Moon 2 album. So for good measure, let's play another Johannes Albert track. This is just him solo this time. It's I Like Your Style. You're listening to the third or fourth or fifth Band's Dance Music Show now on Radio Blue Mountains. It's Positive Altitude, 89.1 FM. Ooh, exciting news. There's a new Roofmate ad coming up, I think. I can see my list here. I love those Roofmate ads. Coming in the next ad break.

Ooh, we got quite hard there, didn't we? It's a bit banging, perhaps. We've had back-to-back Massi Milano Pagliara with Flicker of Us, then Feingold by Ian Curtis and Johannes Albert, then Johannes Albert again with I Like Your Style, and that one was XTC by Chloe Calliet, and it was the Call Super's Tension Dimension remix. All right, let's take it back a notch or two with two tracks by Sack Magic. This is Burning Spear, and then we'll play Move On Up and then get a bit more up-tempo again. Why not? Oh, this is 89.1 FM. Don't forget.

I know, so I play two Psych Magic tracks, but I'm only going to play one. I'll move the other to the Paul's Boutique Transition Zone. Instead, mwah! This is Perfect Kiss by one of the greatest living artists, Alexis Taylor of Hot Chip, and New York legend Mike Simonetti.

All right, that is p.i.c.t.u.r.e.s Pictures by Fort Romeo. I think that's only available on like Bandcamp and places like that. Possibly illegal bootleg. The album's called PG Goes Dance. This track should be recognizable to the heads out there. It's Justice Knock with the edit of Timecode. There's also an amazing 15-minute version of this, if you like this. And then after that, we'll play Perel with Maglia as the music track of the week. News up next.

0: Whoops.
1: In an NT outback community, the National Notifiable Disease Surveillance System reports 133 notifications of the disease in the NT since the outbreak began in March. It's since spread to Western Australia, South Australia and Queensland. NT health authorities are awaiting results from an autopsy report about a possible diphtheria-related death in a remote territory community. Independent, community, disability and multicultural media groups say the news bargaining incentive is in need of some tweaks. The group says it's worried about unintended consequences of the legislation, which may support media concentration, while the most vulnerable to market changes, like small, independent, multicultural and regional news publishers, lose out. The group wants changes to the incentive structure and the bargaining power, so there's an opportunity for small and medium-sized publishers to engage with the incentive, as well as to improve the efficacy of the scheme and outcomes for media competition and diversity. Memes from business owners around Australia mocking the Prime Minister as being a new silent partner continue to circulate. The budget decision to change the way capital gains are taxed has attracted criticism from the startup sector. Today, Prime Minister Anthony Albanese has commented that he isn't fussed by the memes, adding there are now plans to consult entrepreneurs on the changes.
2: It was not possible to have as much consultation before budget night, as occurs with tax policy, and we're using this period of this week, next week as well, to have that consultation with startups. We're big supporters of startups and venture capital.
1: The fuel crisis has been found to have significantly impacted the delivery of community services to regional areas. A WA Community Services Sector Survey has found 177 programs were impacted by rising fuel prices, with regional communities most affected. It also found almost one in three organisations reported service users were increasingly unable to attend appointments, group and community activities in person. And a quarter of organisations reported the fuel crisis was affecting Aboriginal people's connection to country and culture. Additional jet fuel and agriculture-grade urea have been secured for Australia. In total, the federal government says an additional 600,000 barrels of jet fuel and 38,500 tonnes of fertiliser have been sourced. A mostly dry day is forecast tomorrow with some coastal showers. The Bureau of Meteorology, Sarah Scully, has Wednesday's national forecast.
3: We have this slow-moving high in the Bight that's going to be dominating the weather across the country, pushing away most of those showers and storms from the east coast, but also generating a dry southeasterly surge that will push up into the base of the top end. A weak front will cross Tasmania, and as well, this front out in the southwest is expected to slip away to the south.
1: That's your spot in AFL. Brisbane Premiership player Simon Black has been named on the All-Australian selection panel. It follows Luke Hodge and Kane Corns stepping down this month. While Hawthorn says it's extremely disappointed at the AFL's decision to end the club's long-standing arrangement to play some home games in Launceston. The move comes ahead of the Tasmania Devils' inaugural season in 2028. Knights player Dane Gagai will front the NRL judiciary tonight in an attempt to overturn an $1,800 fine for dangerous contact. And rugby supporters and greats have turned out in Brisbane today to mark 500 days until the Rugby World Cup in Australia.
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4: Shout out to that pig in Mount Tomar. I always find it a little bit weird when it says adults only retreat, though. Maybe that's just me. Last track was Myagla by Perel, which was our music track of the week. Before that, Justice Clonk. I have no idea if I'm saying that right. Time Code, all-time track, That Guy. Pictures by Fort Romeo, and then Perfect Kiss by Alexis Taylor and good old New York City legend Mike Simonetti. Next up, we have the guy whose music I've played more than anyone else's music, according to that Spotify thing. It's Lauer, of course. With Muscle Memory, this is Conditions of Love. Here we are on Positive Altitude 89.1 FM. Don't steal my movie poster ideas, you know what I'm saying?

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Damn, I had the microphone off that whole time. Good job. So, just wanted to give a quick shout out to the Timor-Leste concert for 2026. It is happening in Blackheath with the mountain's favorite comedy chorale, the Spooky Men's Chorale. They are performing with Margaret and Bob Fagan, the Bearded Ladies, 23rd of May, Saturday, Phillips Hall, Blackheath. Just hit the Human Ticks website and then search for Concert for Timor-Leste or Spooky Men's Chorale or Blackheath or something like that. This next track, dedicated to Magpie the Dog, Dog Walking in the Park. 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

Oh, shout out to my dear friend Beth and all my friends who are going to go see Jeff Mills this Friday. Ben Preslin, Sonny Coffee, Best Guy, LDB, and Beth. This track's for you. It is the shortest Jeff Mills track I can find that I really like. It's The Seed with Tony Allen. Have a great time.

0: Paul's Boutique, an exploration, a musical journey. 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
1: Oh yeah, Paul from Paul's Boutique coming up next. The Blue Mountains' most devastatingly handsome and talented DJ is up next. He will be amazing, I promise. Last track dedicated to Beth, Jeff Mills and Tony Allen there. This one, the Psych Magic track I teased you with earlier in the show, is now here. Move on up. It feels very Paul's Boutique transition-y. Then we'll play SOS by Crazy P and remixed by DJ Nature. And if we're still going, we'll play Love Me Tonight by Fern Kinney. Thank you for listening to the show this week. Love you, Mum, Dad, Beth, Dave, Dan, Chops. No, Megan. I don't think Chops is there. Owen, Lou, others. Catch you next week. Bye-bye.

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Browse and explore dusty boxes of LPs. 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

0: Good evening. You're listening to Paul's Boutique, where we're playing singles tonight for the first half. Exotic singles from around the world. We've just listened to very funky Ethiopian single, which is a beautifully coloured, multicoloured single. Cost a bit, but it's by Addis Hermandanyan Moritzin. It's Moritza was one side, and the other side was Beirut, Beirut. I think that second one was called Beirut, Beirut, which is very nice. And following from that was two sides of Umut Aksu Orchestra from Turkey, with a track. Side A was called, what is it? I think it's called Mevlana or Perakande. And the other side is called, it's called Mevlana. And the other side B was Kunyali. Now, I couldn't tell you where you could get that, because I think one of those was worth about $40. And very pretty lady on the cover. Turkey has come, it's come a long way from where it was in the 60s. Half-nude ladies on singles were obviously the thing in the 60s in Turkey. I don't think they would be allowed now. Yes, much more conservative. All right, let's have a look at what is happening in the weather. Katoomba weather. Is it going to load? Here it is. The next 7 days, well, 6 days actually. Today was 13.11 with 90% chance of rain. Yes, we did have rain. Wednesday was 13.6 with a 10% chance of rain. Thursday will be 13.5 with a 40% chance of rain. Friday will be 12.5 with a 70% chance of rain. It's only small amounts, 1 millimeter. 13.8 will be Saturday with a 70% chance of rain, and a late shower on Sunday. 15.9 with a 40% chance of rain, and then Monday will be 12.8 with an 80% chance of rain. So definitely late autumn. Live traffic. What have we got? Blue Mountains. Oh, very short. Mount Victoria. Great Western Highway at Victoria Pass. Emergency roadwork. Road damage. Duck Molloy Road near Junction Road. Road damage. And Jenolan Caves Road between Bidmoy Ridge Trail and Jenolan Caves House. Slope stabilisation. Interesting. Not much on that list. Let's have a look. See if it's refreshed. Nope, that's it. That's all you're getting. Blue Mountains line. What's going on? Is there anything happening in Katoomba on the Blue Mountains line? What's the alerts? Something's happened with this. I can't see where the... Oh, Blue Mountains line. Here we go. Trackwork 3. Here we go. All right. Service alerts. Wet weather alert. Well, that's obvious. Station update central, we know that one. And I think that's it. Strathbridge track work. Trains run to a changed timetable between the 23rd and the 25th. So let's have a look at that. Some trains, that's Blacktown and Lidcombe. Again, why are we getting these silly things? I want the Blue Mountains line. Oh, here we go. Track work between Lithgow and Mount Victoria. Buses replace trains between Lithgow and Mount Victoria on 25th of May to the 30th of May from 2 a.m. to 2 a.m. in the morning. All right, so no trains, there's only buses between Lithgow and Mount Victoria. Friday night, Katoomba, all stations to Penrith, express to Blacktown and return. So that'll be a bus as well. Lithgow, all stations to Katoomba, Springwood and Blaxland and Blacktown and return, bypassing Bell. Most replacement buses are Opal enabled, tap on and off with valid Opal or contactless cars. Bikes aren't allowed on replacement buses. Use a nearby bike shed or locker. So services may be delayed or cancelled due to survivor shortages. We're working to minimise disruptions. All right. Now I should do the welcome to country and then we can continue.
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0: Radio Blue Mountains 89.1. Hello, this is Bronwyn Logan with Community Notice Board. The Blackheath History Forum is on Sunday the 24th of May at 4 at Blackheath Public School Hall in Leichhardt Street. The guest speaker will be Professor Henry Reynolds, who will discuss his book Looking from the North, Australian History from the Top Down. 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The Blue Mountains East Timor Sisters will host a fundraiser concert on Saturday the 23rd of May at 2 in the Blackheath Community Hall. The concert will feature the Spooky Men's Chorale, Margaret and Bob Fagan, as well as the Bearded Ladies Choir. 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Both concerts commence at 3. 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The Springwood Acoustic Club meets on the fourth Thursday of the month at 7:30 in the small Presbyterian Church Hall in Macquarie Road. Everyone has an opportunity to perform a song or poem or just listen. 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For details, phone 0407 568 360. 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So come and say hello and treat yourself. The Blackheath Makers Market is held on the first and fourth Saturdays of the month from 9 at the Blackheath RSL Hall on the corner of Station and Bundara Streets. There is a large variety of handcrafted items. For information, phone 0409 339 473. The Springwood Growers Market is on Sunday, the 24th of May, at Blue Mountains Theatre and Community Hub in Macquarie Road, Springwood, from 9 to 1. For information, phone 0414 733 400. The Little Lyrebirds Playgroup meets at St. Canice's Primary School in Katoomba Street every Wednesday during school term from 9 to 10:30. 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
7: Yes, now we just heard a couple of tracks there. We divided it between both sides of the singles. Sorossi Katalin, Studio 11 with Iji Nepal, Rumba Twist and... Ki Gundotra Bossa Nova. And on the other side of that, on the other turntable, we had Rika Zaria, who I think was Israeli but sang in French. And we had Tre Home, which was the first track, and I think it was Audie Lee. Very nice. Dodie Lee. All right, moving right along. What is this one? This is Loretta Goggi from Italy with Mi Solisti Le Adia. Excuse my pronunciation.

Shumira, Shumira, baby, the Shumira, Shumira, Shumira, Shumira, Marina, Marina, Marina, Shumira, Shumira, baby, the Shumira, Shumira.

The Fever's there from Spain, I think. Although it says it's recorded in Hayes, Middlesex, England. A license. Oh, maybe it was an English copy of a Spanish song. Anyway, that was The Fever's with Unda Estayo Tos Edos Negros. Before that was, of course, one of my favourite songs ever. Barış Manço from Turkey with Bin Sorgun and Kezi on the Sayan label. Fantastic orange label. Before that was on Compañía General del Disco label, or CGD, was Marina by Franco Durante. Very nice track that was too. And that sort of bossa nova thing that we had before was Mariano and his quartet with Palami de Mor Maru on the Durium label. Gorgeous label that one is too. These are lovely. Look, I just... story goes that I never used to pick up non-English language records, and then I just discovered them a couple of years ago, and don't play them often, but they're just a gift when they come up. Gold, pure gold. Some of those tracks, that Palami de Mor Maru track was just gorgeous. Absolutely gorgeous. All right. What have we got next? From Madagascar.

Baby Thompson. That's right, with Degas' New Allée by Baby Thompson. All right, let's try this out from Madagascar.

0: Well, yes, that was very nice. Nice French pop song from the 70s. That was Julien Clerc with Je crois de tout. Before that, what did we hear? I think it might have been Los Junkales with a slowed down version of Guantanamera. I think that was Spanish. Not sure where they're from. From Portugal, Art Sullivan. Monsieur Tu, Mons Madame Vu on side one. Sandwiched between them was More Baby Thompson with production and accompaniment by MacLean Antoine. We had Degas Nu Ali and Banane. And there's a nice little advertisement on the back of the ring of the single for Le Dragon Vert Restaurant Nightclub with a cabaret show. So you know where to go when you're in Madagascar. Very nice. All right. We'll put a star. I think we'll just keep playing these singles because I'm quite enjoying it. We don't need to go anywhere else, I think. But we should play some more station announcements. And then we'll come back with Alain Barrière.
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Hi, I'm Maynard. 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

Los Diablos, or the Devils from Spain, with Un Rayo del Sol. Before that, I think from southern India, the Kum Ninyavu by P. Minachi. Lyrics and music direction by Ree Sangum Sanmugam, with music Uthaya Sarian. Whew, that was difficult. And before that was Alain Barrière plus Jetons. That was very nice, actually. I like that. Slower, but gorgeous. All right. Well, we're well on the journey around the world. Let's go to Asia now. I think this is from Hong Kong. Where is it? Singapore. Ah, interesting. It's all in Cantonese, so I can't read it. But what year is it? No, it's marketed by a Malaysian company, but I can't see what year it is. But anyway, it's 60s, and this is track one, side two.

Well, that was gorgeous. That was Indonesian from the 60s on Keras Records. That was Lily Surjani. One of those tracks was, that was the last track was Suma Pula, and we played before the Italian guy, which was Adrian Celentano. Who was doing a style Lontana da Ma, which I think you've heard the English version. Everybody's heard the English version of that. And then before that was Dusunku by Lily Salanai. And a gorgeous Chinese, Hong Kong Chinese, no, Singaporese cover of a Japanese song. I think I've heard that before on a Japanese compilation from the 60s. Let's have another. This is Mon Mi Deux by Adrian Celentano on Clan, Seven Clan Records. You're listening to Paul's Boutique, and we've got 10 minutes of this gorgeous international pop records from the 60s and 70s.

post-punk that was Amour Solitaires by Leo. Very nice track that was too. We're going to go out with another Frenchman. This is Claude Francois doing an Arthur Alexander song called Every Day I Have to Cry. And he's a very incredibly good looking man. He's got a puppy with a ribbon around its neck. So, yes, obviously, this was love songs. I hope you've enjoyed our journey around Eurovision, somewhat Eurovision-y, but a lot better, I think. Eurovision was just awful. All those songs, oh, they were incredibly bad. But, you know, people love it. People love it for the costumes and the spectacle, but the music was pretty bad. Anyway, you've been listening to Paul's Boutique for another week. I hope you've enjoyed our little jaunt around these great old singles that you might have looked at when you saw in the op shops and gone, I don't know what that means. I don't know what that is. And obviously, maybe you grew up with it. Maybe your parents came from on a ship from Europe sometime in the 50s or 60s, and these were their songs. Who knows? But I hope you enjoyed little bits of rumba and cha-cha-cha and whatever. It's been fun. Peace and love.

we hear the secrets from inside the state library's walls, what libraries keep, leave out, and rewrite, and how writing is a way to take action. But before we get into this week's stories, I want to acknowledge that where I'm recording from, FBI Radio in so-called Redfern, has long been a place of a storytelling tradition that goes back 60,000 years. I pay my respect to Gadigal elders past and present. So libraries have been a part of my life ever since I can remember. For me, going to my local library is much of a ritual. It's like my second home. I basically live there. Apart from me forcing myself to go and work in the middle table in the quiet section, I have a little routine of turning up a little too late in the morning. Then I take myself out to a 1-hour lunch of either banh mi, rice paper rolls, or a chicken burger.

0: order, sometimes all at once, from my favourite cafe. Coming back and chatting with everyone I meet and know as a further distraction from work, browsing all the Greek translations of pop culture books, and then getting my favourite iced tea on the way home. At the State Library, I discovered that everyone has their unique library experience. As part of a statewide campaign called The Library That Made Me, the State Library of New South Wales asked people what libraries meant to them. And here's what people said.
1: Library means a lot to me and to my family and to the community I belong to.
2: It's something that I even remember from growing up has always been a part of the community.
3: I remember my parents bringing me here when I was a child, and I now get to bring my own three children back here too.
4: I'm in the library almost every day after work or before work. I get distracted at home, so it gives me personal space to get things I need done.
3: We always get to take something home and read and return the following week to do it all over again.
5: The library to me is just the most accessible place in the world.
2: Just even waiting outside for the doors to open, the connections and friendships that I've made over the last few years that I've been coming here have just been absolutely wonderful. So I think it's really gone from just a place of housing books to a place where people can come together and connect.
0: Like I mentioned before, it was my first time at the State Library. And the first thing I noticed walking in was just how extravagant it was. I'd heard about all of its beauty, but seeing it for the first time was something else. Did you know that the State Library of New South Wales has more than its book collection? In this first story, Rachel Kuzik tells us about the whispers from the library quarters that go beyond the books you see on the bookshelves.
6: It is a terrible thing to admit in a place like this, but I feel it's very important for us to be honest with each other if we're going to develop any sort of relationship tonight. And it's this. Up until recently, I didn't care much about libraries. I stopped going to my own local library when I was 8 after my big sister threw one of my library books out of a moving car window on a 3-lane high-speed highway, and I could never muster up the courage to go back to the librarian and tell her what happened. So instead, I let my overdue book tab rack up, and I never stepped foot in that library again. I didn't really mind. I wasn't much of a reader as a kid. I've always felt more at home inside spoken stories than written ones. But because I never felt seduced by physical books, I never felt seduced by a physical library. That was until I started spending time in this library, the one that we're all seated atop tonight. A year and a half ago, I became a creative resident here. The goal was to sniff out stories, to make a potential podcast with Annabelle Crabb in honor of the library's 200th anniversary. I ended up spending months inside this building. And the thing that grabbed me immediately was not the sacred reading room or the killer Wi-Fi or the access to free lockers, though those are very fabulous, I love them. What took hold of me was the people. Librarians, yes, but also archivists and curators and conservators and receptionists and the hundreds of other magical fairies that make this place live and breathe. They shatter every single assumption I've ever held about libraries. Take librarian Maggie Patton, for example.
7: Do librarians hate shushing jokes?
8: Yes, they do.
7: Is that because you don't shush people?
8: Have you heard the joke about the frog that goes into the library?
7: No.
8: And he goes up to the counter and he says,
9: "Can I have some chips?"
8: And the librarian says, "You're in a library." And he says, "Can I have some chips?"
6: I think Maggie's comedic timing on that is fabulous. The people here are not quiet. They're not uptight wardens of law and order. In fact, the running joke on our team was that you'd ask a librarian a question and they'd say, "I probably shouldn't say this," and then turn directly into the microphone and divulge all of the best secrets of this place. One of their worst kept secrets is that what you all see upstairs, the beautiful reading rooms, the shelves of leather-bound books, that's just the tip of the iceberg. 7 floors of storage cut into the earth beneath us. Each floor is a different color, each floor with a compass painted on it because people get lost down there. If you laid the collections end to end, you'd get 140 kilometers of stuff. Only a third of that is books. That's what reeled me in, the 4 million stories in here that live beyond books. For example, the library has a collection of fruit stickers from long digested apples. They have a pile of junk mail one staff member saved for an entire year in order to document what real people get in their mailboxes every day, which amounted to 27 kilos, by the way, which is nuts. And quite notably, the library owns more than 100 samples of human hair. Luis Animat, the Dixon librarian, elaborates.
10: I have lots we can show you.
11: Hair of famous people.
10: A lock of Mary Shelley's hair.
11: Some hair that remains a mystery.
10: We don't actually know.
11: And some hair that isn't from a head.
10: I don't know whether I should say this, but we had one collection that came to us with a cutting of pubic hair enclosed in the love letter.
6: If you can get past the ick factor, the hair is actually quite beautiful. Each lock is a small piece of someone that a loved one couldn't bear to let go.
10: In the past, before photography, you didn't have a memento of your loved one. And even the very early stages of photography, it was still a single unique image that photography created. It was still an expensive process and not easily available to people.
11: And so if someone went away, or if they moved, or if they died,
10: all you had was something that had belonged to them. And of course, one of the most intimate things that belonged to a person that can be preserved perpetually is a lock of hair.
11: These locks of hair, these braids of hair.
10: They're really intense keepsakes.
11: They were attempts to hold on to someone, to their story, to their existence, so they didn't just disappear, but would remain as a little woven element of a bigger story.
6: The hair is just one example of the unglamorous yet honest detritus we humans leave behind that the library hoovers up for us. They are so committed to this idea, they even hold on to the remnants of their own in-house disasters.
11: I understand that I need to know about something called the Big Neg.
12: Well, things do happen in libraries that, you know, we perhaps wish hadn't. And I remember when I first started work at the library and began working with the original materials collections, and I heard about the Holtman collection, which is internationally significant, a very large collection of glass plate negatives.
11: Wet plate glass negatives. Now, I will go on to explain in really quite exhausting detail what exactly a wet plate glass negative is. But for now, just run your mind through what could possibly go wrong with a 1 metre by 1.5 metre sheet of glass, and you'll begin to imagine the situation that the library found itself in.
12: And I would hear the story of, oh, yes, but then there's the one that got broken.
13: Shattered.
10: Slid down the wall and smashed.
12: 200 pieces of broken glass.
10: Tiny little shards and glass dust.
12: Just lying on the floor.
6: The librarians who discovered the broken glass did what librarians here do. They swept up every single piece, including the dust, sorted them into boxes by size, and kept them for decades. The universe rewarded this particular brand of institutional hoarding when a new generation of staff arrived years later and reassembled the hundreds of pieces of glass like an office jigsaw puzzle. The story of that broken sheet of glass feels like the mascot of what this library does every single day. They save the random little fragments of our past, so the future has a fighting chance at piecing them together. Ronald Briggs, one of the library's first Indigenous librarians, a man who's worked here for 35 years, made me appreciate the full potential of holding on to these kinds of things for forever.
13: It sounds really corny, but we used to say a lot, you know, you can find yourself in the library.
7: Hmm.
13: And you do, you really do. I remember when we were going through the old Tribune photographs, which are the photographs of the Communist Party of Australia.
7: Mm.
13: And we were fortunate enough to have donated to the library the archive from the Tribune newspaper, including all of their negatives. And the Communists were involved in everything, basically, as ASIO will tell you.
7: Yeah.
13: So they were involved in lots of protest, in lots of social movements and political movements that were happening in Australia, you know, in the early part of the 20th century. And one of the things that they were involved with was the Freedom Ride.
7: Yeah.
13: Remember in 1965 when the students from Sydney University went throughout rural New South Wales to different towns protesting about segregation policies and racist, local governments and that sort of thing.
7: Charlie
13: Perkins was one of the leaders of that ride. And one of the places they went to was Moree, which is so happens to be where I'm from, you know, proud Kamilaroi fella, Kamilaroi country, heart of Kamilaroi country, I might add.
7: Come on now.
13: Moree. And I remember, you know, sadly my dad's passed away now, but I remember him saying that whenever Charlie would be on TV, he'd say, oh, there's Charlie, me old mate, and that sort of thing, and you'd just say, ha-ha, yeah, right, whatever, Dad. You know, we were digitising the Tribune photographs and... I remember one day flicking through a newly set of digitised photographs of the Freedom Ride. I'm thinking, oh, wow, the Freedom Ride, wow, I haven't seen these before. And one of the photos, there's this little boy with his squints, you know, staring at the camera, you know, who's the main focus of the camera. Oh, my God, that's Dad!
7: I literally have goosebumps right now.
13: I know. And I just froze because it was my dad.
6: Those photo negatives could have easily gone the way of my library book. Out the window or chucked out into the rubbish bin after that day's paper had been published. But they weren't. They were found years later because this library saved the things that didn't make the front page, that didn't make any page, not for a particular reason besides the firm belief that the outtakes matter. Over the last year, I've thought a lot about what it means to be an institution that protects stories, all stories, just in case. Because you never know which seemingly worthless, sometimes shattered thing might one day turn out to be a winning lottery ticket for a single human being. And in that, they offer us all a chance to find ourselves in here, including me, a foreigner with a home in a library for once, minus the overdue book fees. Thank you.
0: You're listening to All the Best, proudly sponsored by the Art Gallery of New South Wales. I'm Gabriella Acaria. That story was presented live by ABC audio producer Rachel Kuzik. You can listen to History or Hoarding wherever you get your podcasts, and you can also check our show notes for more details. So, we've heard about the history of the State Library of New South Wales. Our next storyteller's first job was at the State Library. Award-winning Wiradjuri poet Nathan Mudgee Sentence read some poems that were connected to his time working there, where he noticed how libraries record and can rewrite culture.
14: Baladul, Nathan, Wiradjuri Gibi Baladul, Yindamalajul, Gadigal, Mujigangul, Yindamalajul, Gadigal, Nurumbangul, Yindamalajul, Nadi, Mujigangul. I'm Nathan Mudgee Sentence. My family is originally from Mudgee, New South Wales, but I grew up on Darkinjung country on the New South Wales Central Coast. And I'm a poet and a librarian, which shapes my perspective. I just want to give a quick shout out to Ronald Briggs and Melissa Jackson being here at the State Library. They've been Indigenous librarians here at the State Library since 1991. Incredible trailblazers. And I would consider them my mentors. Being an Indigenous librarian has really shaped my perspective, and I want to say tonight that my readings will seem a little critical of libraries, but I want to say that comes from a place of deep love of libraries, and knowing that they have a great capacity of good, but also knowing the fact that they have been part of the history of colonialism on these lands, and that history cannot be ignored. So, you know, my library journey started here at the State Library of New South Wales as an Indigenous cadet, the oldest colonial library in the lands now referred to as Australia. With doors like metal mountains, floors that tisk tisk like a disappointed librarian. Stained glass windows peering down, ready to swoop. When I first entered, I thought the sensors would go off. I thought I'd be asked to leave. It was the architecture of shush, the buildingification of a portrait of an old white man. Everything heavy, everything watching. Working here, I later learned something else. This place holds absences, and it also holds evidence. It holds elders' voices, however faint, however blurred. I've seen Aboriginal community members' eyes shine, seeing their family members in these collections. I've seen their eyes turn red, seeing how they were discussed in the same records. I've seen community members speak the words of their country, words the records helped unlock. I've seen and experienced the voices in this collection, voices that might be key to unblurring language, to unblurring knowledge. And that tension between silence and survival is what made me. So my first poem tonight is called We Refuse to Be Shooed. We refuse to be shooed like pigeons in a cafe, an outstretched sand-sown foot, a sign that says everyone welcome while kicking under the table. Still, we peck for what's ours, nest what we need. Like pigeons, we defecate out the white, colonial. We flap away once we're full, before we're trapped behind glass, never released outside. We have labels that misspell our names. They keep shooing, we keep returning. Still here, stupid pests, they growl. But we know what we're doing. We poop on their tables and their heads. Leave the white, apparently it's good luck. Thank you. And I thought I'd share just a brief story about my time here at the State Library, just letting you know that some of the details are a little vague due to privacy, also a little vague because my memory's bad. Early in my library career here at the State Library, an Aboriginal community group visited. I remember one visit in particular, and Arnie picked up a diary, I think it was a missionary's. It recorded her story. She lit up. That's me, she said. The diary said she had broken her arm. I have never broken my arm in my life, she said. She said she would even get an x-ray to prove it. On the surface, it might seem small, innocuous, but this diary recorded is an archived record and is preserved as truth. Her lived experience, her reality, was absent. Even in a place dedicated to preserving history, where people write and tell stories, her truth was missing. That moment made it clear early on how the absence of First Nations voices doesn't just leave gaps in history, it rewrites reality. And thank you. I just have one last poem for you. It's called Too Quiet for the Living. The dust swathes the ground, a leaking hourglass, little mounds of time. My finger traces a heart, just nicks the cover, not enough to set the cries free. Allow the past to penetrate through. I clap my hands, pat my thighs, memory sprinkles, history dirties my shorts. As I wash my hands, it all hardens. I survey the cracks in the shapes of screams. I realize this is too quiet for the living, that the building is on top of voices, that this is a growing splotch. So I grab a shovel, not to bury, but to uncover, to fix my mistake, because I wasn't made by a silent library. I was made by what survives beneath it. Bandenguru, thank you for having me.
0: You're listening to All the Best. I'm Gabriella Acarillo. Those poems were presented live by Wiradjuri poet Nathan Mudgee Sentence from the Mogi clan. You can find the links to his work in the show notes. So libraries are not just passive places, but they are also places to act. In this last story, we hear from another poet, Lebanese-Australian storyteller and activist Rania Omar, who urges us to etch ourselves into the personal and political page.
15: My next poem is about the act of writing itself and why it's so important for people like me and different to me. And I'm going to jump right in. Write a letter to a phrase. Adopted from my Levant ancestors, teach lessons with only a few words that dip scales with their meaning. Record the clever phrases like "Ruh belet el bahed," go tile the sea, before they are lost. Write a letter to a sentence, watch as it becomes an ode to recycled knowledge. Curves and straight lines of every alphabet. Some sentences can change your life, like they made it there safely. They survived the genocide. Write a letter to a paragraph, drawing intangible thoughts into existence, breathing life into fallible ink. When eyes interpret my chaotic scribbles, missing letters, punctuation, and crooked lines across the page, they interpret the sometimes elaborately stunted markings of my life. Write a letter to a short story, get creative with techniques, use boar bristle brushes to paint the color of a world, preserve it and record it because you feel the need to teach a lesson or fantasize about an alternate universe or create for creation's sake. Write a letter to an article, summarize it for the masses, chew solids into liquids that pass through your readers, forgotten at the next piss. Unless you use tropes and sensations and gossip and maybe truth, it can feel unsatisfying, but you do it anyway because it is the way to make knowledge known. Write a letter to an essay, communicate with unbridled passion, share concepts like clay, shape them. Essays that are avoided by kids are forgotten in the teenagehood of some adults, but live and pour out of seeking hearts and starving minds. They need to break apart illusions so that we can see. Write a letter to a novel. Burrow into the blank page to enter a new world. Emerge with ink in your fingernails and smudges settled into the creases in your face. Because you can't leave it alone. Because there are too many parts in SideQuest. Because it's a journey that you need someone to go on. Write a letter to a textbook. Talk about the importance of education. Notice the snooty upturned noses at First Nations history. The colonizers tell their version of the story with an agenda, knowing they are the basis of the curriculum, but we choose to rewrite history with truth. Bring back color to their intentional black and white images. It really wasn't that long ago. Write a letter to a poem. Play with purpose on paper, put words to work with wonder, etch yourself into the page, politics both personal and worldly, expressed in poetic forms because it is the most vulnerable way. Write a letter, at least one. I know you have something valuable to say in any language you please. Make a remarkable mark. Reach into your heart with gardening gloves. Pull the word weeds out because they will keep going back if you don't get to the roots. Roots rooted in our family trees, in our humanities. It's the need to write and read, to create something and consume creation. Write a letter, any letter. Sometimes it's really the only thing that we can do. Thank you. So I wrote that because I felt like I've spoken to so many people and they're like, oh, you do poetry, that's so cool. And I'm like, yeah, you can too, let's do it together. And they're like, no, I can't. Like, you know, I don't have the talent. And I was like, can you think? Yes. Do you have the ability to write, whether with pen or typing or something like that? Yes. That's it. That's what you need. Just a brain and some words. So do it. And that's me. Thank you.
0: 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I'm Gabriella Accario. That story was performed by Rania Omar, Lebanese-Australian poet, writer, artist, and social advocate. 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From the Central Desert on ACCC 102.1, all the way down to Edge Radio 99.3 FM, past the Bass Straits in Lutruwita. 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I'm Gabriella Accario. 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
1: Taking a look at the issues surrounding the health and well-being of our LGBTIQ plus communities. 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
2: Here on Well Well Well, we delve into the issues impacting and surrounding the health and well-being of our gender, sex and sexually diverse communities. I'm your host, Rachel Cook, and I'm here with Jordan, the other half of our team today. And we're also going to be speaking with Nikki Sullivan, who is the Project Development and Health Promotions Manager from our South Australian office. Today we are reflecting on one of the world's leading gatherings for gender equality and social justice, the Women Delivered Conference. This conference started in 2007. It's held every 3 years. It brings together activists, advocates, governments, young leaders, community organisations and change makers from across the globe to discuss the most urgent issues affecting women, girls and gender diverse communities. The three of us were lucky to get along to that conference, and we'll be unpacking what we experienced and also trying to answer some of the questions that we perhaps didn't feel we got answered at the conference. Over the next hour. We'll be back after this.
3: You're getting Well, Well, Well with the team from Thorn Harbour Health.
2: We are joined by Nikki Sullivan, who is the Project Development and Health Promotions Manager in our South Australian office. Thanks so much for joining us today, Nikki.
4: Thanks, Rachel. It's great to be here.
2: Now, you were at the Women Deliver 2026 conference with us, and I know that you didn't get to experience the whole 4 days because you were in our Thorn Harbour conference as well, Frida. But I know you had some strong opinions about a couple of sessions that you did attend, and where inclusion was really at the centre of those sessions. I just want to ask you, did you feel like what was being discussed was actually around meaningful inclusion, or did it seem a bit tokenistic to you?
4: Yeah, I think that's a good question, because I think there were sort of two things going on, it seemed to me, at the conference. On the one hand, you had people talking about inclusion, and on the other hand, you had people talking about what I would think of as sort of coalition building. And I actually think they're really different. So I think, you know, I read an article after the conference by the Australian journalist Virginia Hausegger, who talked about, was this conference about including women at the table, or was it about questioning the very structure of the table? And I would add, of table making. And I guess I saw both going on. I think inclusion is very often about bringing people to an already established table. And I guess for me, the challenge there is, you know, well, who built the table? Why did they build it? What's it made of? What are the sorts of assumptions that inform it, the goals that inform it, who funds it, who profits from it, who thrives at a table like that, and who can't thrive at a table like that, even if they're invited? I suppose I want to think about, you know, what's the history of the table as well. So in terms of inclusion, I mean, my understanding of inclusion as a discourse is that it really was implemented in a sort of social policy framework in the UK under New Labour in the early 2000s. And inclusion is about including people in an already established system. I guess from my perspective, while I can see the benefits of that, and there obviously are benefits, I think there are also limitations to that. It means that you have to adapt to an existing system. And while you may be able to make changes to that system to an extent, I'm with Audre Lorde on that, you know, that idea that the master's tools will never dismantle the master's house. And so I think what I found more interesting was some of the other work that was around coalition building, which I'm happy to talk about in due course, but I don't want to take up too much airspace either.
2: I guess, you know, that sort of brings me to, and especially that quote that you use from Audre Lorde, is do we need to actually deconstruct the table and just start again?
4: Yeah, I think, I think you need, there are tables already existing, right? You can't get rid of them. You can do what you can, and there are people doing very good work to sort of change up those tables to some extent, and I think it's really important that that work continue. But I also think that, you know, there is another approach that we can be taking at the same time. And we need to be doing all of these things across the spectrum, which is sort of coalition building, which I think of as a sort of a tactical alliance of groups and individuals pursuing a common goal. And that goal might be very, you know, it's not something that goes on forever. We're not all coming together because we're queer, for example. We're coming together because we're coming together to fight a particular private member's bill that's trying to get rid of abortion or whatever it is. I think that's a very different kind of a table, if it's a table at all. And it's one that is not based on identity or representation, but is about strategic coalition building, coming together, acknowledging that we might be very, very different people in so many ways. And I saw this yesterday just in Adelaide. They're knocking some trees down in the parklands to build a golf course. And, you know, when you saw the people at the protest, they weren't all of the same gender, the same sexuality, the same whatever. You know, the coalition was not about identity. It was about that they are their concern about what was happening to the parklands and the wildlife that were living there. I think that's a really different approach. That is, if there are tables formed at all, they're kind of unrecognizable as tables. It's something else. It's more about a network, I guess, that is not permanent and that is there to do something in particular and that requires everybody to listen to one another and to critically self-reflect on their own assumptions. I think when we come together around identity, we often don't do those things.
5: It's interesting. I think in terms of the sort of identity politics around it, I think we all mentioned while we were there that it was really interesting to see that there was so many people from around the world and I think majority POC women of color, which, yeah, I think that's the first time maybe I've really seen that on such a big scale as well, which was really cool to see. But then at the same time, structurally looking at the conference, it was, you know, like we were invited there by the Governor General, King's representative kind of thing. And it's, yeah, obviously it's still those same colonial structures that are the foundation of the conference. So those people have been invited there, but ultimately that is the bedrock of that conference. And that, yeah, I think a lot of buzzwords around feminism and things like that. But I did get a lot out of the sessions that were particularly, sort of grassroots movements, I guess, that were more sort of that coalition building type of thing where there was, yeah, in some cases quite different actors trying to bridge across difference as well for a common goal. And I think that's, yeah, I think, you know, those power structures do exist and we have to, at this point, you know, live with them and try and, I guess, get what we can out of them. Sorry, I'm getting a bit off track here. But yeah, I think there was still a lot of kind of grassroots coalition building discussion that I found really useful at that conference.
6: Just getting back to the Governor General, and I know what you're saying, that maybe there is this sort of world where we have to live within the structures by trying to break them down. I know that's, you know, always one, that's sort of one mode of activism, and the other is to basically destroy it completely. And sometimes both need to work hand in hand, and sometimes, you know, you need one approach over the other. But one of the things that struck me about the Governor General, and I know this was around the plenary hall, was when Sam Mostyn, when she started speaking about armed forces and the military, and there was it was very jarring. Does anyone remember that point where she was talking about sort of honouring our defence forces? And whilst, yeah, I'm not saying that we don't do that, but it just seemed a really strange place to put it, and it seemed a really strange place to put it in terms of that we were, because there is, you know, the essence of a patriarchal system, and that we're at a feminist conference, and the Governor General is spending time paying homage to what is arguably the biggest patriarchal system of them all. Did anyone else find that was?
5: Yes.
6: And I was especially wondering that how people, especially women of color from places that have been ravaged by war, you know, we are a country that has not been that, were perhaps taking that point. But did anyone else
5: I saw a lot of, you know, people, you know, the multiple, you know, genocides that are going on at the moment, like people wearing keffiyehs, pins for Sudan, the Congo, all those places. I really felt that in the audience. I was seeing a lot of people visibly showing those symbols. But in terms of the program, I really looked and I really tried to find something that would speak to that. There was one session that they put in the dining hall, and the person that was speaking was competing with this opera singer that was like entertaining people off to the side. It just felt really like it was, they'd just been kind of shoved in the corner there. It wasn't a really, they weren't given the spotlight. And I found that really interesting. I didn't find it surprising. But at the same time, I do find it heartening that people were taking it seriously in the crowd to really visually show solidarity in that way within the structure of the conference. But yeah, it is interesting, like that, and I guess not surprising that in terms of airspace of the actual programming of the conference, that those things weren't mentioned, because they are the actual essence of what's going on at the moment in terms of power structures, in terms of global feminism as well, and yet it wasn't really addressed, I think, meaningfully.
4: I mean, I think, you know, like, it's interesting, isn't it? Because obviously the military-industrial complex is, like, at the heart of patriarchy. So it is ironic. But at the same time, when I first looked at the program, I sort of thought, oh, okay, there's a lot of what we used to call Democrats, you know, people working within government structures here talking about policy change and so on. And I think that work is really important. I'm not in any way dissing that work, but it isn't what I would think of and what interests me more as sort of grassroots feminist, you know, coalition building activism. But if the conference was more that way inclined, you wouldn't have had 6,000 people there. And it wouldn't have been in a space like it was. You know, so there's all these questions here about funding as well. And I think, you know, one of the other things I wanted to say in response to that, Rachel, was, yes, that's a really obvious, you know, in a way, talking about militarization is really problematic, like, unless you're critically engaging with it. But one of the things I had this experience, which is probably less obviously problematic, but I noticed there was a lot of people talking about, you know, being queer women and mothers, and how fabulous it was now that people can be queer women and mothers. And as somebody who has a really ambivalent attachment to motherhood, I found that uncritical promotion of motherhood, which is how it appeared to me, that may not have been the intent, as something quite jarring too, I mean, in a feminist space. And when I expressed this to a friend of mine who is also a queer woman and a mother, you know, she had a really different experience of that. So I think what we're talking about here is that we're all coming from these different spaces, from these different positions and different lived histories, where, you know, there may be people, women in the room who are in defense or who have been in the past or whatever, or who have an attachment that is not the same as ours. And I think that's the difficulty, isn't it? You know, if we're really going to be committed to diversity and inclusion, we are going to be uncomfortable. We're going to be in rooms with people for whom things that we don't have an attachment to, or that we have a bit ambivalent attachment to, or traumatic attachments to, are going to be there too.
6: We are pulling apart and pulling back together. Women Delivered 2026, and we should actually just submit this whole show to them for their their next conference in 3 years' time. We'll be back to speak about AI and the patriarchy and what we learned at the Women Delivered conference right after this.
3: Keen to keep the conversation going about health and well-being? For more episodes of Well, Well, Well, head to the Joy website, joy.org.au/well-well-well.
6: You're with myself, Rachel, Jordan and Nikki. We all went to the Women Deliver conference a couple of weeks ago. We're talking about what we took away from it, what we'd like to see changed. And I guess There is so much to unpack. We're not going to get through it all, but we're giving it a go. For me, what really, I went to a number of sessions around AI, and what was really interesting, they were talking about AI and how it works in this framework, very much the framework of the patriarchy. And as we know, the patriarchy is not just a system which oppresses people identify as women. It's something. It's a system which very much oppresses people who are part of the LGBTIQ community as a whole. What was interesting to me was, in terms of AI, they were talking about how we need to start changing it. And it's not just in terms of the impacts and how it can affect women, but people from lower socioeconomic countries, people of colour, and a little bit talking about LGBTIQ people as well. And while, I guess because this is a very new phenomena, it didn't get to the point where it was answering anything. It was just asking the questions of what are the risks and how do we turn it into a more matriarchal system? And one of those things was basically around, looking at the fact that 90% of the money that goes towards AI goes towards men who are developing it. Which is pretty astounding considering that we've had women in this space of technology for decades now and some women who are very prominent in that space. But still, it's obviously, you know, it's working very well in terms of serving who it needs to serve. For, I guess what I'm wondering is, what do you think a matriarchal AI system might look like? Or what do you think the challenges are? Has it even occurred to you that the system is very patriarchal?
5: Matriarchal AI sounds like a completely impossible concept to me. I don't know. I very much identify as like a boomer in terms of technology, so I don't really understand how it works. But my understanding is it concentrates a lot of information and power, which of course to me makes sense that it's going to get funneled into the people who already have power. That is my basic understanding of how this system works. To me, it's interesting to think of the term matriarchal AI. It seems impossible. I'm not sure. Yeah. What do you think, Nikki?
4: Yeah, I guess I'm not really interested in replacing one system with another. You know, I think we're humans, we're flawed, right? If we create a matriarchal system, it's going to have its own problems because it can't not, because we're humans. But I think what's interesting is, you know, this reminds me very much of the early 90s when we saw, you know, the rise of sort of cyber culture, if you like. And what particularly comes to mind was a Melbourne-based group of artists who at the time I just thought were absolutely incredible. I still do, and they still do great work. They were called VNS Matrix. And their mission, and this is their words, was to hijack the toys from techno cowboys and remap cyber culture with a feminist bent. And so that was what they did. You know, they did all sorts of activations, exhibitions and so on. And in lots of ways, I think this is the best we can do. We can't overthrow a system and replace it with some whole new alternative, but what we can do is make interventions into that system. We can use particular aspects of it, you know, to our own ends. I think it's about leveraging shared power and resources and networks so that, you know, some of us might have absolutely no competence whatsoever, don't even know what AI means. And then, you know, we will know other people, women in maybe in this case, who do have some of those skills, and other people who have some other skills that when you bring us together, we can do interesting things with that, with this work. We're not going to overthrow, you know, those whatever they call them now, all of those people who own, you know, all this sort of massive technology. I mean, that's just not a possibility, but it from my perspective. But I do think what we can do is, again, like I was talking before, you know, we work at all points on this kind of continuum, so that there are people working in policy and whatever. There are people working in unions talking about who's doing some of this work, who's creating some of the actual, you know, I don't even know what they are, the bits and pieces that make this possible, and getting paid shit money for it because they, you know, are overseas somewhere or other. But yeah, at what points can we make interventions, and how do we do that coalitionally would be of more interest to me.
6: And I guess, you know, the important thing as well is that we understand AI, you know, it's way beyond, you know, what ChatGPT is, for example. You know, we're talking about, you know, beauty filters, we're talking about surveillance, we're talking about how does that impact women and people in marginalized groups possibly more than other, you know, the hegemonic system. We are speaking about Women Deliver, the conference that the three of us just attended. As you, if you've been listening to the whole show, you'll realize just how vast and huge it was. I want to sort of finish up by asking both of you, what was your favorite thing about the Women Deliver conference?
4: I think it's an incredible privilege to be able to hear from other people and to take what is shared with you and for it to change your life, you know, change your ways of behaving. You know, so often, I mean, so many people in so many places don't have the opportunity to do that because they're too busy just trying to survive. So for me, being at something like that just said to me, wow, you have an amazing life. You are incredibly lucky. You are surrounded by these people who are sharing really important and sometimes very personal and sometimes very difficult things with you. And that I'm just incredibly grateful for that.
5: Incredibly eloquent answer, Nikki. And yeah, I had a lot of thoughts and feelings the whole time. I could get into a whole other podcast about some of the sessions that I went to that, again, to your point, were just completely such vast experiences that were so vastly different from my own. So rather than say that, I think I'm going to say that on a very simplistic level, something that I really loved was actually just because of the fact that people were from almost 200 different countries around the world, just the incredible feeling of even just seeing like what outfits people were wearing. Like, it was incredible, honestly. And seeing that kind of active participation in a conference is something I've never seen before, in terms of the hearing people making remarks to speakers or standing up and singing and dancing and things like that. That I honestly, I'm going to say the outfits. Just on that level. But I completely agree with everything you were saying, Nikki. But it was just on an emotional level. It was really cool to see that level of different experiences, I think.
6: Yeah, totally forget the Met Gala. Which we, I am totally forgetting anyway. Yeah. But the outfits were just fantastic, and just for me, the level of joy.
5: Yeah,
6: you know, often don't experience that. We don't experience that enough in our lives, and I was so lucky. I got to have 4 days of that space. So I really hope I get to go to another one in 3 years. Thank you so much for joining me to talk about the Women Deliver 2026 conference that we just attended, and we'll be back after this.
3: You're getting well, well, well with the team from Thorn Harbour Health.
6: That's all the time we have today. Time to wrap up. Well, well, well. Our episode, we were talking about Women Deliver Conference. Thank you so much, Nikki, for joining us all the way from South Australia.
4: Thank you. My pleasure.
6: And Jordan, good to be back in the studio once again.
5: It's been a minute, while for us. It was a hefty episode to get through after my breakaway, but yeah.
6: If you missed any part of this show or you'd like to listen to previous shows, you can go to our podcast page, which is joy.org.au, well, well, well, where you can listen to all of our previous episodes. If you'd like us to cover a topic that we haven't before, which would be amazing, you can email us at wellwellwell@joy.org.au. Thanks for listening. See you next time.
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1: 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Some of the information may be out of date.

I Live My Best Life. Want to hear that song and all the songs from that record. They're called Hedge Burners, and the song we just heard is called By Water. And they put out a terrific new record, which is titled Fall Out of the Future. And Hedge Burners are made up of a bit of a, I guess, a classic bunch of musicians that came out of bands such as Dick Diver and Boom Gates and Stiff Richards. And it's fronted by Steph Hughes, who was the drummer and one of the singers in Dick Diver. And it just warms my soul knowing that they're still making music, and not just music, but incredible music. Hey, guess what? You're listening to the AU Eclectic with me, your host, Ash Sandbrooks. It's always an amazing pleasure and privilege to be joined with you all every week as we search the lands for the latest emerging Australia and sometimes New Zealand music. And I've got a terrific show ahead. The first little section, we're going to stick with some guitar and then go into my as per usual stylings around some more kind of electronic experimental. But I'm really excited to play a brand new one from this band called Media Puzzle. I think they're a five-piece. They're up from up this way where I broadcast, which is on Goombangi Country, up from the 2BBB studios in Bellingen, but most likely coming at you through the community radio network right across the country. But these bands called Media Puzzle are from Lismore, the northern New South Wales. They are, well, they're described as egg punk. I'm not sure if they made that one up themselves, but it's egg punk. But in my explanation of the group, they make this really, I guess, somewhat chaotic. It's certainly a fast-paced sort of DIY scuzzy sort of tunes, but they're awesome and they're really poppy and they're really clever. And I particularly love this brand new song they put out, which is called Knowledge. Get around it. It's a Media Puzzle called Knowledge. Hey, you're on the AU Eclectic.

It's a brand new one. It's a brand new one from Body Type. I've always loved Body Type. They've been around for a little while now. I reckon they've been around for about 8 or 9 years, believe it or not. But I think, I'm going to go out there and say it. I think it's they've gone to another level. That song is just incredible. I can't wait to hear more of the new Body Type. There's not too much information about whether this comes off a record or not, but we heard the song and What Else. And before Body Type, we heard that a cool brand new little scuzzy song called Knowledge by Media Puzzle. All right, we're going to get out of some of the indie stylings now, more into our deeper cut. And this is from a record called Amu. We've been playing a little bit of this album over the last few weeks. It's by an artist. His name is Arcidius Neto, and he's a Brazilian musician. He's a multi-instrumentalist and composer. He's based in Melbourne. This whole record, Amu, is inspired by Brazilian folk, and it's just so musical. It's an inspiring listen. And we're going to follow this one up with one of the brand new songs from Jumbo. But let's get into this one. It's called Roll the Immigrant on the AU Eclectic.

brand new track by Sarah Blasco. It's called Forgotten World. Can you believe it? She's put out 7 records. And the last one was last year's album, which was amazing. It was called, what's it called now? I Just Need to Conquer the Mountain. And she's putting out an EP. It's a collection of 5 songs off this Forgotten World EP. And I believe it's a number of tracks that weren't quite right for the record. So it's a bit of a surprise release for fans. And it comes out through her Dramatico record label. If you're just tuning in, you're listening to me, Ash Sandbrooks, on the AU Eclectic. Now, before Sarah Blasco, I want to talk about Jumbo. Now, Jumbo is spelt J-N-B-O, and the album is called N Friends, so Jumbo and Friends. I'm definitely putting a word out to get Jumbo on the show. His record came out on April 3rd through the very excellent College of Knowledge Records out of Melbourne. Fans of the show know that I am a huge fan, like many of us, of the College of Knowledge. I think that crew who have sort of come from Surprise Chef and Karate Boogaloo are really owning the Melbourne scene and growing audiences right across the globe. And this fellow, Jumbo, his name is Henry Jenkins. He's an incredible bass player, and he's put together this album, which is a collection of these really, this sort of, how can I explain them? They're like introspective, really deep, sometimes a bit romantic, and just super musical. Incredible thing to listen to, this album. Another thing that he's involved in, Henry Jenkins, is this this music library, so like production music that's used in films, TVs, ads, and it's called Frolin Music, and it's a number of musicians in the soul and funk scene in Melbourne, and us having a bit of a listen to some of this library music, and it's amazing. I think I want to try to get my hands on it in some of the upcoming shows in the next few weeks. But yeah, just really wanted to spend a bit of time on promoting and talking about this record. And I recommend everyone check out the Bandcamp of Jumbo and have a look at this really groovy, sort of candy striped vinyl. I'm definitely going to get my hands on a copy, and we'll play another song from Jumbo later in the show. I'm Ash Sandbrooks on the AU Eclectic, broadcasting across the country on the Community Radio Network. Okay, I'm going to keep this Era Blasco vibe that she's created, this undertone, emotional, beautiful zone with the brand new song from Fade Aver. They're a Sydney group. This is of electronic experimental pop group. They put out a song called Welcome Back, and it's taken from the Let It Go and Welcome Back EP, came out in March, so last month, through Broken Stone Records this time. I love Fair Evade and can't wait to share this song with you all. It's called Welcome Back. You're on the AU Eclectic.

Colour Del Forno, a brand new one's called Under the Covers, off her upcoming record that comes out on April 24. And I just love her. She's always so considered. I love her delivery. As usual, I think, yeah, this one, she self-produced this record. And just reading the Bandcamp here, I love this line where it says, and it's an album about closeness that arrives late and unexpectedly. Can't wait. It comes out through Callista Records, as I mentioned, April 24, on the top of that mini bracket. I keep jumping in tonight, or this week rather, just given how phenomenal some of these tracks are. Was Fade Aver with my absolute favorite song right now. It's just titled Welcome Back. Okay. I'm going to steer a little bit more into some more guitar indie stylings again, starting with Baby Cool. Now, if you don't know who Baby Cool are, I think last year they put out a debut record. They're like a psych folk band or folk band group. It's fronted by Grace Kuhl, and she's the co-front woman of Nice Biscuit. We played some Nice Biscuit on the AU Eclectic in the past. They're based in the Northern Rivers, so the north coast of New South Wales, and then I think some of the collaborators from the Brisbane area as well. And as I mentioned, it's like a cross of psychedelia, folk, and there's definitely a bit of a kraut rock, or maybe some kraut pop, should we say, in there. And yeah, look, it's the second record that will be coming up. It's going to be titled Infinity Baby, and it's scheduled for release in June of later this year. And the song we're going to hear is called Everything by Baby Cool. Let's have a listen to this one.

a new one from Courtney Barnett, of course taken from her fourth studio album, which is titled Creature of Habit. I love that song. It's called Another Beautiful Day. It reminds me a little bit of the EP, or rather the album she put out a few years back, or that instrumental record. I love that one. But yeah, her fourth full length that came out March 27th. It's a real return to form. It's a real wrestle of a record, but that one, that particular song, Another Beautiful Day, I think is maybe one of the more liberating tracks, and or at least it's some sort of message to oneself about exploring and being appreciative of a beautiful day. Okay, behind me is a song by Temporary Blessings. It's a project by Liam McGorry. Course, Liam is from hundreds of different bands. Well, not really, but Sasquatch, Ella Thompson, Dorsal Fins, if you remember Dorsal Fins. It's a really cool record that he put out in December last year. Super cinematic. It's like this experimental European instrumental, beautiful thing that he put out. It's cool. Let's get into it. It's called Solitary Islands Theme, which is a really place-based island from where I'm from. Hey, you're on AU Eclectic on the CRN network. Okay.

listen to the incredible sounds of Krakatoa and their new song, which is called Terra Ignota. And it will take us out for this week. For all the listeners, thank you so much for tuning in, the incredible artists that we play each week. A special thanks. Hey, we'll catch you next week on the AU Eclectic. Have a terrific time. Okay, goodbye.

The Don Reader Quintet, first up on the breeze this week. The very popular piece, been covered by so many people over the years, Howard Dietz and Arthur Schwartz's song, Alone Together. Don Reader, the trumpeter and leader, spent quite a few years in Australia in the latter part of his life. Supported by Craig Walters playing tenor sax with Gerard Masters piano, Brendan Clark bass and Tim Firth drums. From the album Odyssey, recorded in Sydney in 2007. Welcome along to The Breeze, the program as usual coming from the studios of 4MBS Classic FM, MBS Lite Digital Radio and Silver Memories Nostalgia Radio in Brisbane, all the way around Australia on the Community Radio Network.

The Chris Paulson Trio from Brisbane, from the album Common Senses, recorded at Byron Bay. That's a piece called Treasured Soul, with Chris Paulson playing a variety of keyboard instruments, a bank of them, in fact, Hammond organs, Wurlitzers, all sorts of bits and pieces, with Jeremy O'Connor bass and Trent Bryson-Dean drums, recorded in 2007. 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

Julie O'Hara sextet from Melbourne and Sting's Walking on the Moon. Sting was in Australia recently to star in his musical The Last Ship, which was based around the decline of the shipbuilding industry in northern England, and Sting was part of that in his growing up years. Well, from Walking on the Moon to Moon Over Bourbon Street from Dream of the Blue Turtles, this is Sting on the Breeze.

What a great song from Sting, from The Dream of the Blue Turtles, his debut solo album after splitting from The Police, released in 1985, and featuring Bradford Marsalis playing soprano sax. Beautiful stuff on the breeze.

The tenor sax of Andrew Oh, and that piece called Summer Rain. Well, summer rain is one thing, Indian summer is another. This is the Rippingtons.

The Rivingtons joining the Breeze and Indian Summer from the album Weekend in Monaco. That would be expensive. Let's have a touch of Brazil on the program. This time, music by Antonio Carlos Jobim and the group led by guitarist Lee Ritenour, joined by quite a few well-knowns. I guess Steve Tavaglione, soprano sax, Herbie Hancock, piano, see what I mean, Russell Ferrante, synthesizer, John Patitucci, bass, and Paulino da Costa, percussion, and Gary Novak drums. This is Jobim's Stoneflower.

another Tom Jobim classic, Jinchi, featuring El DeBarge, the vocals, and soprano sax Art Porter. And yes, Lee Ritenour was in there with guitar as well, and we heard him leading the group on Stoneflower by Jobim. Little touch more Brazil to wrap up the breeze this week, from Peter White, the guitarist from the UK, and from the album Love Affair, the music of Ivan Lins. This is Elite.

guitarist Peter White wrapping up the breeze this week with Ivan Lins's composition, Elise. Stay well, stay safe, and I look forward to joining you next week here on The Breeze. I'm John Deegan. Ciao for now.

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3: And I'm Kevin Cubbins.
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3: Bill Street Caravan contributor William Lee Ellis will also be joining us to discuss the deep connections between religion and the blues.
1: That's all coming up right now on Bill Street Caravan.
3: Hey, Pat.
1: Hey, Kevin.
3: We've got Castro Coleman, a.k.a. Mr. Sip, on the show today. Pat, the first time I heard the name Mr. Sip, guess what? It was from you.
1: Well, yes, and I remember talking about them. It was January 2014, and I saw Mr. Sip at the International Blues Challenge right here in Memphis. I'll never forget the performance.
3: I was a judge that year, and, you know, I had my ear to the ground, and I kept hearing about Mr. Sip, Mr. Sip, Mr. Sip, you have to see this guy. Then I ran into you, and you were like, it's over. I just saw the winner, Mr. Sip. He's going to win this whole thing.
1: Well, that's exactly what happened. Mr. Sip hails from Macomb, a small town about an hour south of Jackson, Mississippi, which is the home of Malico Records.
3: And Mr. Sip reflects that Jackson, Mississippi sound. The energy and showmanship is breathtaking.
1: You can't mistake the church's influence on the music, the connection with the crowd, the exciting arrangements.
3: But, and this is the whole thing, this is the magic to me, it's raw and it's funky.
1: Of course it is. Bobby Rush is the godfather of that whole blues scene.
3: So like we mentioned, Mr. Sip took home the trophy at the International Blues Challenge 3 years ago. And just this past May, he was awarded the Best New Artist Award at the Blues Music Awards.
1: And he's become a mainstay on the international blues circuit.
3: It's been an amazing career so far.
1: Here's Mr. Sip at the Mighty Mississippi Music Festival live on Bill Street Caravan.
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Listen, let me ask you something. How many want to go to the juke joint with me? Oh, I can't hear you out there. I said, how many want to go to the juke joint with me? Well, if you want to go to the juke joint, let me hear you shout, yeah! Jeff, let's take them to the juke joint.

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0: But first, we're going to turn it over to Beale Street Caravan contributor William Lee Ellis as he explores the deep connection between religion and the blues. It's time now for our feature host, Bill Ellis. He's made a name for himself as a music journalist and as a musician. In fact, I'd like to always point out that Bill is the godson of Bill Monroe. Just a little street cred for him. He's been doing a wonderful series for us called Religion in the Blues, and this week he's going to explore all of those blues musicians who had their soul saved by finding gospel music.
2: In the musical overlap of blues and gospel, we have already heard from evangelists known to perform secular material. What then to make of the pre-war bluesmen who often had a stash of religious music at the ready? Call it a crossroads of tradition and opportunity, where bluesmen drew from their own typically religious upbringings to meet the demands of a recording industry that marketed popular music in a variety of secular and sacred settings. After all, many, if not most, generations of early bluesmen came from a similar background, a rural, southern African-American household which practiced a Christian faith and valued the moral and social compass of the church. Such an environment frequently gave a fledging bluesman an important part of his childhood exposure to music, where blues performers often talk of religious song being the only acceptable music in the home. It's probably no coincidence, then, that the experiential perspective of gospel music found a certain camaraderie with the first-person outlook of the blues, as did a number of shared oratorical and musical traits that we have already discussed. In addition, recording labels during the 1920s heyday of race recordings were known to release sacred and secular 78s by the same artist, often bestowing pseudonyms that kept reputations intact. Josh White, for example, was billed by the Banner label as Joshua White the Singing Christian for his religious 78s and as Pinewood Tom for his secular ones, while Barbecue Bob used his real name Robert Hicks for religious numbers, and Blind Boy Fuller was dubbed Brother George. Furthermore, allowances were seemingly given to blind and handicapped musicians who, out of necessity, might perform any type of music that promised some financial gain, be it busking the blues or proselytizing with gospel. We should note that most bluesmen did not record religious music, and of those who did, secular titles far outweigh gospel. Perhaps the most prolific on record was on-and-off preacher Charlie Patton, who made some 10 sides of religious music. Of those, the earliest sacred numbers were issued by Paramount under such names as Charlie Peters and Elder J.J. Hadley. In the classic two-parter from 1929, Prayer of Death, Patton, as Hadley, dons a street corner persona, singing to a forceful slide accompaniment worthy of, and no doubt influenced by, best-selling guitar evangelist Reverend Edward W. Claiborne.

Blind Lemon Jefferson, one of the most popular bluesmen of his era, not only recorded a handful of gospel tunes, but was apparently so sincere about it that, according to an account by Reuben Lacey, he wouldn't play blues on a Sunday. For Lemon's inaugural Paramount session, he was Deacon L.J. Bates, a moniker along with Elder J.C. Brown that he returned to for later gospel sides as well, such as this next number, He Arose from the Dead, which has feats of finger-picking as impressive as any blues by the guitarist.

Blues great Bugga White also started out on record playing a few sacred sides. For his 1930 Victor debut in Memphis, two of the four released songs were gospel, Promise True and Grand, and the following example, I Am in the Heavenly Way, which includes enough syncopated string snapping and bottleneck slide riffs to please any Delta blues fan. According to an account written by F. Jack Hurley and David Evans, White provided some gospel numbers to meet the Victor Talent Scout's contractual quota when an intoxicated preacher missed the session. White didn't disappoint as the songs were released commercially. His own distinctive singing, as rough and exuberant as any street corner evangelist, is matched here in grand, sanctified style by a backup singer billed only as Miss Minnie. In all likelihood, this would have been Memphis Minnie, who recorded as well for Victor that day.

Note that in the era of the folk and blues revival of the 60s, it was quite common to hear a number of pre-war bluesmen and so-called songsters sing and play religious music back-to-back with their secular rags, blues, and bad man ballads. This approach probably had more to do with the setting than anything, though you wouldn't expect to hear blues in a place of worship nor gospel in a juke. On the impartial, context-removed backdrop of the folk festival stage, gospel and blues were but two shades of finger-picking delight for bluesmen and fans alike. One such player was Mississippi Fred McDowell, whose rendition of Keep Your Lamp Trimmed and Burning is the opening theme music for this series. Another that exemplified this comfortable merger was Mississippi John Hurt, who could bend any song to his gentle, distinctive style. As we will see next week, some bluesmen weren't content to cover the occasional gospel tune, but were ultimately called to preach. For now, I leave you with the life and spirit-affirming genius of John Hurt, the balm of music, his ministry.

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1: 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The soundtrack of America was made in Tennessee. We're back, and for those of you just tuning in, this week's episode features Mr. Sip in a performance recorded in Greenville, Mississippi at the Mighty Mississippi Music Fest during Bridging the Blues.
0: Bridging the Blues is a weeks-long celebration of music and culture of Memphis and the Delta region. Weeks of programming, music festivals, symposiums, food festivals.
1: Music fans can catch events in hot spots like Beale Street and the Bonafide Blues Fest in Memphis, the Mighty Mississippi Music Festival in Greenville, Mississippi, or King Biscuit in Helena, Arkansas.
0: The Deep Blues Festival in Clarksdale, Mississippi. And speaking of Clarksdale, it's year-round there, nonstop. You've got the Juke Joint Festival in April, the Sunflower Blues and Gospel Festival in August, Roger Stoll's Mini Blues Festivals at the Cathead Art Gallery.
1: Plus all the goings-on at the Juke Joint Chapel and the Shack Up Inn. Clarksdale truly is ground zero, as they say, and there's a great network of people there that work tirelessly to keep the music alive and celebrated.
0: So, blues fans, if today's program inspires you, you've been given a roadmap.
1: And it's up to you now.
0: Before we get back to the music, we're going to hear from Mr. Sip himself. We had a chance to sit down and catch up. Let's hear what he had to say.
2: The blues, I mean, it's part of our everyday living. The music, the sound. I was brought up in the church and realized that I've been playing blues all my life. It's the same music.
0: Yeah.
2: The message is a little different, but it's the same feeling. Like I said, I did gospel for like 26 years on the professional level. I took 2 years off. And when I mentioned to my wife that I wanted to come back out on the road, I chose the blues. I wanted to do something different, and I could have did any other genre, R&B, soul, but I chose the blues because the blues are the roots for me. But when I truly came over full time, I see the essence of it, the trueness of it, and it's just been blowing my mind for the last 3.5 years. My dad is a musician.
0: Okay.
2: My dad is a musician, so he was in the loop, and pretty much everywhere there's that kid. I don't know how that kid become that kid, but I'm grateful that I was that kid that everybody liked, and then everybody just take to that kid. Well, I was that kid, was able to, hey, you know, they called my mom, you know, what is Castro doing this weekend? Well, we want to take him out. Is it okay? My mom trusted me with those guys. So at a young age, just being around them, soaking in all that knowledge, God has given me a gift and a talent that was just being nurtured by those guys at the same time. So you have all the greats. Williams Brothers. The Williams Brothers changed my life from an early age. That was an incident that happened in my family. And at that time, Doug Williams, his wife was my second grade teacher. So during that incident, I literally shut down mentally, stopped talking, stopped just doing everything. She was my teacher, and they kind of took me in, you know. She's responsible, I say that they're responsible for just bringing me out of that crisis that I was in, going through with my family. And at that particular time, they asked me, what did I want to do when I grew up? And I said, I'm going to play for your husband. And everybody was like, yeah, right. Well, 20 years later.
0: Flash forward.
2: Yeah, 20 years later, I became the guitar player, one of the songwriters, one of the producers for the Williams Brothers. And that, it just sparked me to just go forward. I could do what I want to do. I could overcome obstacles. So now in the blues, I got a chance to sit down with Mr. B.B. King in 2012 when I was making up my mind about coming over to the blues. Got a chance to play with him in 2013, and he just shared so much information and positive energy in my life, you know. And one thing he did tell me, that I had something special, which I've been told that before, and he said, don't worry about the money, don't worry about the hype, you stay true to who you are, and it'll take you far. So that's all I know to do right now, is just stay true to who I am, and it's taking me all over the world, you know, Japan, China, Australia, and the list goes on. We've been out of the country so much this year, you know, just grateful for it. I got a brand new album coming out. It's going to come out the 1st of 2017, entitled Knock a Hole in It. The album, it'll be my third blues album up under the Malico record label. At this present moment, we're shooting music videos for this particular album, as well as I have my own blues club, Simp's Place, in Magnolia, Mississippi. 3,500 square feet upstairs and downstairs. This is my contribution back to keeping the blues alive.
3: So it's in Macomb.
2: Well, you got Macomb, then you got Magnolia, which is 3 miles apart. So we're looking to open spring break of 2017.
3: Oh, awesome.
2: It's a phenomenal place. Actually, my first two music videos, we shot it in there. I'm just grateful that I'm in a position now to give back to the blues community. I told them once I came, I'm in all the way. You know, there's no looking back. I'm in all the way, and whatever I got to do, I'm an advocate for live music, live musicians. So this is my contribution to creating a place for these guys to play, creating a place for all my blues lovers to come and listen and enjoy. So many blues clubs are closing down, and I understand why now that I'm getting into business, that it's hard. But I'm just a true believer that if God brought me to it, he can bring me through it. So at this point, I'm in it.
3: Well, where can fans go to find out what you're up to, your latest?
2: www.MrSip.TMBC.com. Or just go to Facebook, Mr. Sip, the Mississippi Blues Child. And everything from my website flows over to the Facebook. Everything from the Facebook flows over to the website. On the website, you could find all of my tour dates, which we're all over the place, and I'm grateful for that, as well as I have several updates on the club that's coming. So.
3: Well, good to see you again,
2: and
3: thanks for taking the time to talk to me.
2: Oh, no doubt. Thank you guys for having us here.

kissing. Now, fellas, most of the time, we really think we know what a woman really wants. But, fellas, most of the time, it's not the material things, the fine cars, the Gucci watches, the MK purses, or all those material things you may think will bring her joy.

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0: And if you can't meet us there, we'll be back right here next week, so we'll see you then. I'm Pat Mitchell-Worley.
2: And I'm Kevin Cubbins.
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0: BBC News with Emily Thomas. The World Health Organization has sent 6 tons of medical supplies to the Democratic Republic of Congo as it continues to sound the alarm over the scale of the Ebola outbreak in Central Africa. The supplies include protective equipment for health workers as they scale up testing, surveillance and contact tracing. Despite the concerns, Emery Makamenu in Kinshasa explains why everyday life is still continuing as usual.
1: There should be a robust communication from authorities here in the capital or everywhere there have been confirmed cases, because people are going about their usual businesses everywhere. And some have even told me from Bunia saying that we are waiting for maybe to have more cases so we can take it seriously. So this is how people are reacting over here. They know Ebola is dangerous, it's deadly, but they put forward their survival, their livelihood before this outbreak.
0: Hours before the Russian leader arrives in Beijing, the Chinese Foreign Ministry has denied reports that President Xi Jinping told Donald Trump last week that Vladimir Putin might regret invading Ukraine. A ministry spokesman described the report in the Financial Times as entirely fabricated. Ahead of this week's visit, the Kremlin released a video address by Mr. Putin where he said Sino-Russian relations had reached a truly unprecedented level. Laura Bicker reports from Beijing.
2: This will be Mr. Putin's 25th visit to China since he first came to power 2 decades ago. President Xi has refused to condemn Mr. Putin's actions in Ukraine and has become an economic lifeline for Moscow. Since the war, ties between the two have deepened and bilateral trade has now soared to record highs. Mr. Xi may also hope to buy more oil and gas from a man he describes as his old friend Vladimir Putin, as the war in Iran squeezes China's supplies.
0: A nationwide transport strike in Kenya, called to protest against a hike in fuel prices, has been suspended for 1 week to allow for further negotiations between the government and transport negotiators. Last night, negotiations on Monday ended in stalemate after minibus taxi operators said a reduction of diesel prices by under a dollar wasn't enough. Akisa Wandera reports from Nairobi.
3: A lot of disruptions. It did not just affect those that were using public transportation. Even those that were using private transportation could not get access to these roads for the better part of yesterday and today before the strike was suspended. But the bigger picture, these protests have led to 4 deaths so far. 30 people have been injured and more than 300 people have been arrested. We've seen total disruption of businesses as well as learning disruptions, as children have not been able to go to school since yesterday because of this particular strike.
0: BBC News. Opposition parties in India have criticised the government for raising fuel prices for the second time in a week. The government says the hikes are necessary to cover the cost of the surge in international fuel prices due to Middle East tensions.

0: Arunade Mukherjee in Delhi has more details.
1: The government continues to reassure that there are supplies. We don't need to worry. None of the fuel stations are drying up. There is an increased input cost, but there is no reason to panic. But then there are other sections who are concerned about what this means. And we are also picking up some reports that taxi unions are now saying that with the increased cost of CNG, they want to increase fare costs as well. There is also going to be an impact on agriculture. There are already fears about fertilizer shortages, which also India depends on in terms of imports. What does that mean for Indian farmers? So there have to be a lot of considerations made.
0: Polls have opened in Kentucky for what's been described as the most expensive primary election in US history. Congressman Thomas Massie, one of Donald Trump's most high-profile Republican critics, is hoping to save his nomination. Reports say ad sales have topped $30 million. Mr. Massie has criticized Mr. Trump on everything from the Epstein files to the Iran war and aid for Israel. The Israeli military has warned people living in 12 towns and villages in southern Lebanon to leave their homes immediately. It says it intends to carry out attacks against the Iran-backed Shia militant group Hezbollah. On Monday, Lebanon's health ministry said Israeli attacks had now killed 400 people since a nominal ceasefire came into effect in April. Thailand is drastically cutting the length of time tourists from more than 90 countries can stay without a visa in an effort to curb crime. Under previous rules, travellers were able to visit for up to 60 days without a visa. The new visa-free duration will be decided on a country-by-country basis, with most foreign nationals granted stays of up to 30 days. World News from the BBC.
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1: She said, come and wipe your feet. 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
1: The outbreak is a reminder of the persistent threat to human health of disease outbreaks and the importance of cooperation and solidarity to continually strengthen global health security.
0: The World Health Organization declared a global health emergency due to the rapid spread of Ebola virus in the Democratic Republic of Congo and Uganda. We'll speak to Dr. Craig Spencer, who survived Ebola in 2014. Then a government-sponsored prayer rally is held on the National Mall in the latest move by the Trump administration to push Christian nationalism.
2: It's hard to believe that it would take two centuries for the Lord to raise up a great man to bring that ballroom finally to stand where it needs to stand. It's extraordinary. We only had to wait 200 years.
0: We'll speak to Bishop William Barber and journalist Sarah Posner, author of Unholy, How White Christian Nationalists Powered the Trump Presidency and the Devastating Legacy They Left Behind. Then, President Trump is reportedly set to drop his $10 billion lawsuit against the IRS in exchange for the creation of a taxpayer-funded $1.7 billion fund to compensate January 6 insurrectionists and other Trump allies investigated by the Biden administration. We'll speak to Democratic Congress member Jamie Raskin. He's just introduced legislation to target corruption and Trump's efforts to profit from the presidency. All that and more coming up. Welcome to Democracy Now!, democracynow.org, The War and Peace Report. I'm Amy Goodman. President Trump's escalated his threats against Iran Sunday, posting on Truth Social, quote, "For Iran, the clock is ticking, and they better get moving fast, or there won't be anything left of them," unquote. Ceasefire negotiations remain deadlocked over Iran's demands for war reparations, an end to the U.S. blockade, and a halt to fighting in Lebanon. On Sunday, a drone strike sparked a fire at an electrical generator on the perimeter of the UAE's Barakah nuclear power plant, the first and only nuclear power station on the Arabian Peninsula. No group claimed responsibility, but the UAE has faced repeated Iranian drone and missile attacks since the war began in February. Meanwhile, the New York Times reports Israel built two covert military outposts in Iraq's western desert in advance of its war against Iran, with preparations for at least one site dating back to late 2024. According to the Wall Street Journal, Baghdad had notified Washington in late March over suspected covert military activity, calling it a violation of Iraqi sovereignty. Israel killed at least six people in southern Lebanon, including three paramedics Friday, just hours after the U.S. State Department announced Israel and Lebanon had agreed to extend their ceasefire by 45 days, following 2 days of negotiations in Washington. Israel then continued strikes into the weekend, killing at least five more people while injuring over a dozen in a series of air attacks on southern and eastern Lebanon Sunday. More than 670 people have been killed by Israeli strikes in Lebanon since the ceasefire took effect in mid-April. And the number killed since early March is rapidly approaching 3,000. More than 1 million people, one in five Lebanese, have been forced to flee their homes. Israel's assassinated Izzaldin al-Haddad, the head of Hamas's military wing, in a strike on a residential building in Gaza City on Friday. Al-Haddad was killed alongside his wife and their 19-year-old daughter. Hamas condemned what it called Israel's, quote, treacherous and cowardly assassination, unquote. On Sunday, Israeli attacks killed at least eight Palestinians across the Gaza Strip. Three victims were community kitchen workers, according to Al Jazeera. Israeli attacks have killed at least 871 Palestinians.

0: Palestinians in Gaza since the so-called ceasefire took effect last year. This is Wala Barood, whose brother was killed in an Israeli strike.
1: Every citizen in the Gaza Strip is at risk of being directly hit by the Israeli occupation at any moment. The occupation makes no distinction between charitable workers, journalists, security personnel, civil defense workers, security forces, emergency responders, or doctors. The Israeli occupation has targeted every segment of the Palestinian people. The Israeli war continues. It has not stopped to this day, and the bloodshed continues, and the number of martyrs increase daily.
0: Israel's cabinets approved plans to build a military compound at the former site of the United Nations Relief and Works Agency for Palestinian refugees in occupied East Jerusalem. Israel bulldozed UNRWA's headquarters in January after seizing the site last year in an act condemned by the United Nations and governments around the world. Meanwhile, Israeli authorities have forced dozens of Palestinian families from their homes in East Jerusalem's Abu Bustan district to make way for a biblical theme park called the King's Garden. The Guardian reports some Palestinians were forced to demolish their own family homes where multiple generations previously lived. Israeli forces have begun intercepting ships with a Gaza-bound humanitarian aid flotilla off the coast of Cyprus. The Global Samud flotilla says Israeli military vessels intercepted the fleet in international waters, actions it condemned as illegal acts of piracy. Organizers of the flotilla said Israeli forces had intercepted 17 boats and that contact had been lost with nearly two dozen vessels in the eastern Mediterranean. The flotilla had been attempting to breach Israel's maritime blockade of Gaza to deliver humanitarian aid to Palestinians. This is an activist on board one of the aid ships.
2: We are being intercepted in broad daylight. The occupation forces have no shame whatsoever. They're doing it in front of the whole world because they know that everything they did in the past has been met with full impunity. This means that this is the moment to mobilize as much as we can, to go into the streets and show that the people of the world are against their criminal acts. This is how far they're willing to go to continue their genocide of the Palestinian people.
0: More than 50 ships with the Global Samud flotilla set sail from the Turkish port city of Marmaris last week. Israeli media reported Israel's navy will transfer the arrested activists to the Israeli port of Ashdod. The World Health Organization has declared a global health emergency due to the rapid spread of Ebola virus in the Democratic Republic of Congo and Uganda. Sunday's announcement came a day after the African Union's public health agency said it confirmed Ebola infections in the DRC's northeastern province of Ituri, where 65 deaths and hundreds of illnesses have been reported. Cases have since been confirmed in Uganda's capital, Kampala, where residents fear a repeat of deadly outbreaks in 2022 and last year.
3: I'd like the government to, one, quickly spread awareness about Ebola and how it is spread, to break down this information even for the layest of people to understand, but also start to institute measures to avoid the spread of Ebola in Kampala and Uganda as a whole, so that there is a feeling of safeness, of security against this disease of Ebola.
0: Louisiana's Republican Senator Bill Cassidy, two-term incumbent, lost his primary after President Trump backed his challenger, Congressmember Julia Letlow. Cassidy is the first GOP senator in nearly a decade to lose renomination. President Trump had vowed revenge against Senator Cassidy after he voted to impeach Trump following the January 6th insurrection. In his concession speech Saturday, Senator Cassidy made an apparent reference to Trump, saying, quote, "Our country is not about one individual."
4: And when you participate in democracy, sometimes it doesn't turn out the way you want it to. But you don't pout. You don't whine. You don't claim the election was stolen. You don't find a reason why.
0: President Trump endorsed Congressmember Julia Letlow, who finished first in Saturday's primary with 45% of the vote. Louisiana State Treasurer John Fleming came in second with 28%. Both of them advanced to a runoff in June. President Trump took to Truth Social to celebrate Senator Cassidy's defeat and went after Kentucky's Republican Congressman Thomas Massie, who co-authored the bill compelling the Justice Department to release the Epstein files. Trump wrote, quote, Tom Massie of Kentucky, the worst and most unreliable Republican Congress member in the history of our country, is an even bigger insult to our nation than Senator Bill Cassidy of Louisiana, who suffered an unprecedented loss tonight by not even being allowed to run in the Republican primary. This is the first time such a thing has ever happened to a sitting U.S. senator, President Trump gloated. New financial disclosure forms released by the U.S. Office of Government Ethics show President Trump made between $220 million and $750 million in trades in the first 3 months of this year, including purchases and sales of securities in companies such as Microsoft, Meta, NVIDIA, Apple, and Goldman Sachs, according to News of the United States. Trump bought between $500,000 and $1 million worth of NVIDIA stock a week before the Commerce Department officially approved the sale of some NVIDIA chips to China. The Trump Organization claims the investments are managed exclusively by third-party financial institutions, and neither Trump, his family, nor the Trump Organization plays any role in investment decisions. In Washington, D.C., thousands of people gathered on the National Mall Sunday for a taxpayer-funded Christian evangelical service backed by President Trump. The eight-hour lineup featured song, prayer, and speeches by government officials, including House Speaker Mike Johnson, who shared the stage with religious leaders Franklin Graham, Cardinal Timothy Dolan, and others. President Trump appeared in a pre-recorded video that was apparently recorded weeks ago at a separate White House event titled America Reads the Bible. Others appearing by video included Vice President J.D. Vance, Secretary of State Marco Rubio, Defense Secretary Pete Hegseth. The Freedom From Religion Foundation blasted the event as an unprecedented and shocking mix of church and state, adding, quote, our Constitution is godless by design. The government has no authority to organize religious revivals, much less use them to promote a Christian nationalist agenda, they said. The Supreme Court on Friday turned down an effort by Virginia Democrats to implement a new congressional map, which would have allowed Democrats to gain up to four additional seats in the House. The decision, with no dissents, leaves in place a ruling by the Virginia Supreme Court striking down the map. The push to redraw congressional maps began last year when President Trump pressured Republican-led states to come up with new district maps ahead of the midterms. In Alabama, thousands of people joined a rally at the state capitol in Montgomery on Saturday, demanding an end to racist gerrymandering by Republican state legislatures in southern states targeting black voters. The National Day of Action came in response to the Supreme Court's April ruling, which gutted Voting Rights Act protections for majority black districts. Saturday's protest began in Selma with a march across the Edmund Pettus Bridge, named after the former Confederate officer and Ku Klux Klan leader, which was the site of the historic 1965 Voting Rights March that became known as Bloody Sunday. This is Lakita Smith, an organizer who traveled from New Orleans to join Saturday's march.
5: Selma has a special place in my heart. I'm a Southern girl, and I believe that suppression of voting rights is what's happening across the South and the United States. It requires all hands on deck.
0: We'll be joined by Bishop William Barber later in the broadcast. And five unions representing more than 3,500 workers for the Long Island Railroad have staged their first strike in more than 30 years, bringing all train service to a halt on North America's largest commuter railroad. The strike follows 3 years of failed contract negotiations. Union leaders say wages haven't kept up with the cost of living and that workers haven't received raises since 2022. More than a quarter of a million daily riders rely on the service to commute between New York City and Long Island. And those are some of the headlines. This is Democracy Now!, democracynow.org, The War and Peace Report. I'm Amy Goodman. The World Health Organization declared a global health emergency Saturday due to the rapid spread of Ebola virus in the Democratic Republic of Congo and Uganda. The announcement came a day after the African Union's Public Health Agency said it confirmed Ebola infections in the DRC's northeastern province of Ituri, where 87 deaths and hundreds of cases of illness have been reported. Cases have also been confirmed in Kampala, Uganda's capital. At least 4 healthcare workers are among the dead. In a statement, the WHO said the outbreak is potentially much larger than what is currently being detected and reported. This is WHO Director of Health Emergency Alert and Response Operations, Abdurrahman Mahmoud.
6: Well, we know very well that the country has experience, but the region where it is happening is highly volatile with the humanitarian situation going on and the population moving around from South Sudan to Uganda and other parts. So our response is to stand with the regional government, and the country neighbor in terms of solidarity to show again that they can control this outbreak.
0: Ebola causes severe hemorrhagic fever and is often fatal. There's no approved vaccine for the species of Ebola responsible for the current outbreak. This all comes as the World Health Organization is coordinating the international response to the outbreak of the Andes strain of the hantavirus, which began on a Dutch cruise ship. The MV Handias has docked in Rotterdam, where the ship's crew will self-isolate. There are 3 confirmed deaths and at least 11 confirmed cases, where dozens more are being monitored. As of Sunday morning, there were no known cases of hantavirus in the United States. For more, we go to Providence, Rhode Island, where we're joined by public health professor and emergency medicine physician, Dr. Craig Spencer, also himself an Ebola survivor. In 2014, Dr. Spencer tested positive after returning to the U.S. from Guinea, where he was helping Ebola patients with Doctors Without Borders. He was treated at Bellevue Hospital here in New York City for 19 days and made a full recovery. Dr. Spencer's recent piece for Stat is headlined, "The Hantavirus is a Wake-Up Call. Will the Trump Administration Answer It?" Thanks so much for joining us from Brown University, Dr. Spencer. If you can start off by talking about Ebola and the significance of the announcement by the World Health Organization.
7: For sure. Well, I've been saying that we learned too much too quickly to be anything but remarkably concerned. As you noted in the intro, this was first declared on Friday. And already by Saturday, the World Health Organization had declared this a public health emergency of international concern. Never has something been done so quickly. And that's because the number of cases that were reported when this was first declared would make it already the 4th largest Ebola outbreak in history. This has likely been circulating for much longer than is being reported, maybe 1, 2, 3 months. And I wouldn't be surprised if the actual case numbers are dramatically higher than what we've seen so far. I think in the coming days and weeks, we're going to learn a lot more what cases actually look like, where they're at. But as has been pointed out, this is an incredibly difficult region to work in. I've worked in Eastern Congo a bunch of times. I've responded to Ebola. This is going to be a really difficult outbreak to manage and respond to, even under ideal circumstances. And Eastern Congo, particularly given the violence and conflict, is anything but ideal.
0: Can you describe what happened to you and your particular concern about public health professionals dealing with this and what you think needs to be done?
7: Ebola is a disease of compassion in that the folks that are most likely to be infected are people that take care, provide close care for people who are sick, for patients who have diarrhea and for vomiting. Think about family members, think about mothers taking care of their children, as well as healthcare workers taking care of patients. If you have the right protections, gloves and masks and everything that you need to stay safe, the likelihood of transmission is actually quite low. But most folks taking care of family members, as well as most healthcare professionals in this part of Congo, don't have access to the same things we may have access to here, including gloves, good personal protective equipment, and sometimes even running water. That makes the risk really, really high, particularly for healthcare professionals in a place where there's already not enough of those healthcare workers and where over the last year we've seen dramatic cuts in the supplies and support going to many of these clinics and health facilities in Eastern Congo.
0: I wanted to turn to Nicholas Enrich, a former civil servant who worked at USAID, the Agency for International Development, through 4 administrations, serving as Director of Policy, Programs, and Planning in the Bureau of Global Health until January of last year. On March 2, 2025, he was placed on administrative leave for exposing the Trump administration's illegitimate and dangerous dismantling of the agency. He's written a book called Into the Woodchipper, Whistleblower's Account of How the Trump Administration Shredded USAID. This is Nicholas Enrich speaking to Democracy Now! In April.
8: There was an outbreak of Ebola happening in Uganda at the time that USAID was being dismantled. And while I knew we couldn't start a robust outbreak response that we usually have because of everything that was being dismantled, there were a few key activities that I really felt that we needed to do. And they would not even let us screen passengers at airports that were traveling on international flights onwards to the United States to make sure that they had Ebola, that they did not have symptoms of Ebola. So that was a real risk to U.S. national security. And it was just sort of laughed off and ignored by the political appointees and DOGE.
0: So, Dr. Craig Spencer, if you can talk about this, do you think these cuts have exacerbated this crisis and about the significance of it being in cities and conflict areas?
9: Absolutely. Look, Nicholas is fully correct. If you recall, it was just over a year ago that Elon Musk gleefully declared that they were throwing USAID into the wood chipper. And you may recall that Elon Musk also sheepishly said at his first cabinet meeting that he mistakenly canceled Ebola prevention but turned it back on. For many folks, the story ended there, but what actually happened was there was an Ebola outbreak, and DOGE and Elon Musk cut all the support that we normally would have been giving to respond to that Ebola outbreak. The result was that exactly USAID, who in the past would have been supporting things like airport screening in Uganda, was not providing that logistical or financial support. USAID and other partners would have been providing support to make sure testing was adequate, to make sure a vaccine rollout could have taken place, but we didn't have USAID on the ground. Similarly, CDC has long had relationships in this part of the continent, in Congo and in Uganda, and a lot of those relationships have broken down and withered over the past year because we just haven't been paying. Similarly, the U.S. has pulled out of the World Health Organization over the last year, which means that in normal circumstances, our CDC folks are not able to even talk to World Health Organization people, something that is absolutely unbelievable and an incredible mistake for something that we should be able to do and be prepared for at all points. And the result is what we've seen over the past couple of weeks with hantavirus. We've seen with a dramatic increase in number of measles cases in the U.S. and now Ebola in DR Congo and across the border in Kampala. This is not all just a coincidence. This is a consequence of us cutting back our support, not only here at home, but also abroad.
0: If you could talk about your piece in STAT, the hantavirus is a wake-up call. Will the Trump administration answer it?
9: Yeah, so a year ago, I wrote a piece for The Atlantic saying that we were going to regret this. We were going to regret the cuts to CDC. We were going to regret the abdication of leadership on the global stage, pulling out of the WHO and dismantling USAID. And I think that right now we're seeing the end result of all of that, and we're starting to see the worst case scenario. You know, in normal times, we would have had people on the ground, organizations on the ground that the U.S. helps support. There are a lot of NGOs that have worked in Eastern Congo for a long time that do things like provide infection prevention and control training, that make sure clinics have personal protective equipment. We're seeing what happens when those things, unfortunately, aren't in place. Similarly, we saw over the past couple of weeks with the hantavirus response, the U.S. was not at the forefront, it was not helping lead response, but was found itself pretty flat-footed. I was saying that, you know, normally we would be two steps ahead, but we found ourselves 2 weeks behind. Similar here with the Ebola outbreak, the CDC reported yesterday on a press call that it learned about the outbreak the same time the rest of the world did, which is horrible given the fact that we used to have very close, collaborative, and trusted relationships in the DR Congo and in Uganda. But again, over the past year, a lot of that work, a lot of that trust, and a lot of that collaboration has broken down.
0: Dr. Craig Spencer, I want to thank you for being with us. Public health professor and emergency medicine physician at Brown University, Ebola survivor himself. In 2014, Dr. Spencer tested positive after returning from Guinea, where he was helping Ebola patients with Doctors Without Borders. He was treated at Bellevue Hospital for 19 days and made a full recovery. We'll link to your piece. The hantavirus is a wake-up call. Will the Trump administration answer it? Coming up, a government-sponsored prayer rally is held on the National Mall, and the latest move by the Trump administration to push Christian nationalism. We'll speak to Bishop William Barber and journalist Sarah Posner.

0: I think of you, Bayamadou and Mariam, performing in our Democracy Now! Studio. This is Democracy Now!, democracynow.org. I'm Amy Goodman. In Washington, D.C., thousands of people gathered on the National Mall Sunday for a taxpayer-funded Christian evangelical service backed by President Trump. The eight-hour lineup featured song, prayer, and speeches, including video messages by Vice President J.D. Vance, Secretary of State Marco Rubio, Defense Secretary Pete Hegseth, and President Trump reading the Bible, a video of him. This is House Speaker Mike Johnson addressing the gathering.
1: Almighty God, we ask that you hear these solemn petitions. Just as we, in the beginning, dedicated this land to your most holy name, today, here, Lord, in this 250th year of American independence, we hereby rededicate the United States of America as one nation under God.
0: Other speakers at the prayer service included a number of religious leaders and the conservative radio host, Eric Metaxas.
2: It's hard to believe that it would take two centuries for the Lord to raise up a great man to bring that ballroom finally to stand where it needs to stand. It's extraordinary. We only had to wait 200 years.
0: The Freedom From Religion Foundation blasted the government-sponsored prayer rally as an unprecedented and shocking mix of church and state, adding, quote, our Constitution is godless by design. The government has no authority to organize religious revivals, much less use them to promote a Christian nationalist agenda, unquote. We're joined now by two guests, Sarah Posner, author of Unholy, How White Christian Nationalists Power the Trump Presidency and the Devastating Legacy They Left Behind. She's host of the podcast Reign of Error. And we're joined by Bishop William Barber, president and senior lecturer of Repairers of the Breach, founding director of the Yale Center for Public Theology and Public Policy. He took part in a counter event on Sunday called Redirect 250. Sarah Posner, let's begin with you. Talk about the significance of this gathering.
3: Well, this is another example, another prominent example of the administration's Christian nationalist agenda. His Christian nationalist followers contend falsely that America was founded as a Christian nation, that God intended America to be founded as a Christian nation, and that the Christian nation has fallen away from that divinely intended founding, and that it's their job, both spiritually and politically, to restore the Christian nation. What does that mean? To them, the political, social, legal progress of the 20th and 21st century are the things that they think have caused America to decline and fall into sin. So this is really a battle for the soul of America. Are we going to be a pluralistic, secular nation governed by secular laws that protect equal rights for all? Or are we going to be a Christian nationalist country where the religion of Mike Johnson and Paula White is imposed on the rest of us?
0: I heard one of the people on the mall yesterday saying people understand the separation of church and state the wrong way. Yes, we don't want the government intervening in the church, he said, but we do want the church intervening in the state. I'm wondering if you can talk about the significance of taxpayer money being used to fund this Christian revival.
3: Well, for a long time in our country, this would have been considered a significant breach of church-state separation to have the taxpayer fund a specifically religiously oriented event that is intended for one particular audience and also intended to project the government's favoring of one particular religious orientation. Over the past several decades, the Supreme Court, which has also, I should point out, been shaped by Donald Trump, has eroded that church-state separation. And even apart from what might be legal or not legal under the current Supreme Court jurisprudence, Trump has run roughshod on almost every norm and value that we have, including spending taxpayer dollars for his own projects, including his own project of Christian nationalism in this case.
0: And yesterday, during this 9-hour prayer event on the National Mall, and is it significant that the Trump administration, they all were beamed in, whether it was President Trump reading from a Bible a few weeks ago, or Vance, or Rubio, or Hegseth?
3: Well, I think that obviously Trump couldn't even be bothered to produce a new video for this event. They just replayed the same video that they had produced for a previous Christian nationalist event called America Reads the Bible. And he could barely read the Bible in the video, I should point out. I think viewers should go take a look at it and see how haplessly he read the Bible verse and discussed it. But the fact that he went golfing instead, couldn't be bothered to show up at the event, nor could some of the top administration officials, shows that they don't care enough to be immersed in with the crowd, but they care enough to have the crowd provide the support for them. And I think, you know, if you're going to host an event like that, showing up in person is a truly significant thing for a politician, but to project that it doesn't matter enough to you, yet you expect this worship from the crowd is very telling.
0: I wanted to bring Bishop Barber into this conversation. Can you talk about what you participated in yesterday, Redirect 250, as a direct counselor to the Religious Nationalist Festival? The differences between a government-imposed prayer event or supported, taxpayer-supported, and a grassroots movement?
4: Well, thank you. First of all, Amy, let me say a little bit about this whole event, because yesterday, of course, many people were in Montgomery, Alabama, retracing the steps of Dr. King. We deeply supported it. I was actually at Yale graduating students in public policy and public theology that takes on this very kind of heresy that we saw in Washington, D.C. But prophets and preachers are supposed to be the conscience of the nation. We have plenty of scriptures that Donald Trump and them would never read that say that what we're supposed to do is challenge the nation to care for the least of these, the poor, the hungry, the sick, those who are pushed aside, the least of these, and the immigrants. Nothing was Christian about what we saw yesterday. And we have to challenge even repeating that it's Christian nationalism. It's not Christian nationalism. This is idolatry. This is heresy. This is a form of religious nationalism. This is Trump worship. This is trying to make someone a Messiah figure. And it's very dangerous because the scriptures say, the scripture that Trump actually read yesterday is condemning of him and what they're doing, because it says that people are supposed to turn from their wicked ways. And wickedness in the scripture is when you hurt the poor, when you hurt women, when you mistreat the least of these. So I'm deeply offended as a person of faith for something like this to be done, because what we're supposed to do, as Dr. King once said, the church is supposed to be the thermometer of a thermostat of society, not the thermometer. We're not merely measure the temperature. We're supposed to change the temperature. And everything that he has done and his group has done is counter anything that Jesus said. Notice they never mentioned Jesus yesterday. They never mentioned justice yesterday. And that is the fundamental problem with what they're doing. Any gathering that in this moment is not saying anything about poverty and anything about the denial of voting rights and anything about taking people's health care away and anything about unholy war and anything about the mistreatment of immigrant brothers and sisters and claims to be Christian or religious is actually fundamentally flawed and blasphemy. I'm using some strong terms this morning, Amy, because that's where we are. And we have to stop calling them. They want us to call it Christian nationalism, but it is not. There's not. They did not base anything they did yesterday on Jesus. Jesus is the example of Christianity. And Jesus was killed by the state because he chose to stand up to the state and stand with the least of these. So not only is it a violation of the Constitution, as a clergy, as a public theologian, this is a violation of the basic principles of Christianity, Judeo-Christian traditions in itself. It is fundamentally wrong. And for them to say it took 200 years to raise up somebody as though he's some Messiah figure that's now been sent by God is ultimate blasphemy. It is ultimate idolatry. And we must challenge it, and the church must challenge it and stand flat for it. That's why today in D.C., we're preaching in front of the White House. We're having Morrow Monday. We're going from Saturday to Morrow Monday in front of the White House in D.C., standing up. Preachers are going to be preaching in front of the White House, following one of the great Jewish prophets, Jeremiah, who said, go down to the palace and tell the king, stop hurting people. Stop mistreating people. Stop murdering people. And so from Saturday, people by faith coming together saying we will not bow down to the sin of voter suppression. We will not bow down to the injustice of taking people's God-given right. To today, in front of the White House, we're going to be a direct challenge to what happened on yesterday. We're broadcasting on 25 different sites, and ministers leading clergy will be preaching the gospel and preaching a true faith and not allowing what we saw yesterday to even be claimed Christian. We can't even call it Christian. There's nothing Christian about what they did yesterday. That is human worship and idolatry and blasphemy and heresy at the worst form.
0: Sarah Posner, as the nine-hour prayer event, taxpayer-funded, happened on the National Mall, rededicating the United States to God, they said. President Trump once again threatened to destroy Iran, saying on Truth Social, for Iran, the clock is ticking, and they better get moving fast, or there won't be anything left of them. Time is of the essence, he wrote on social media. I'm wondering if you can talk about the piece that you wrote about what you said, evangelicals are working overtime to spin the Iran war, Sarah.
3: Well, white evangelicals are the most supportive religious group of Trump in general, and in particular of his war in Iran. Evangelicals for decades have been marinating in Christian Zionist theology and ideology, which holds that, in their view, America has a biblical duty to defend Israel, and in particular, defend Israel from aggression, both nuclear and otherwise, from Iran. So for decades, they have exaggerated Iran's access or ability to obtain a nuclear weapon and have been cheerleading Republican administrations since George W. Bush to attack Iran and wipe out its nuclear capability. And so for them, the war in Iran is not an illegal war. It is not an immoral war. It's an imperative to them. And they have supported Trump from the beginning. They have pushed Trump to do this even in his first term. So they look at the war in a completely different way than most of the rest of the nation does. They don't see it as an illegal foray that lacks congressional authorization and lacks the legal justification for a war. To them, Donald Trump is the savior of America and, in fact, probably the savior of Israel in their view. And they don't see the war as a strategic failure either, because they can't admit any strategic failure by their savior, Donald Trump. So for them, the war, looking at the war in the way that, say, Reverend Barber does, is just not part of their thinking.
0: Bishop Barber, if you can talk about President Trump taking on the Pope, Pope Leo, retweeting a picture of himself as Jesus Christ, though he said he thought it made it just look like He's a doctor. And also the 22-foot gold-covered statue of Trump raising his fist, known as Don Colossus, dedicated at the Trump National Doral Miami last week. One of the pastors, Mark Burns, defended it on social media, saying, let me say this plainly, this is not a golden calf.
4: Well, it's not. It's a golden image. It comes straight out of the book of Daniel, when Nebuchadnezzar raised an image of himself and wanted people to bow. And the prophets, Shadrach, Meshach, Abednego, and Daniel said, no, we will not bow down to you. Remember, Saddam Hussein did something similar. I mean, this man is committed to being a strong man, and his followers are not Christian. They're not even evangelical. I have to say, I'm an evangelical. But evangelicalism in the Bible, according to Jesus, starts with good news to the poor, healing to the brokenhearted, recovery of sight to the blind, relief to the captive, and welcoming all those who've been unwelcome. There is so much sinfulness in this. When he put up that picture to worship, first of all, if he was a doctor, that's a bad doctor. I wouldn't go to the doctor. But trying to put himself as Jesus with bombers flying over the head, now, not a halo, but bombers. The Pope not only challenged him, but the Pope not only challenged him, but the church challenged him, all of the archbishops. Since Vatican II, Vatican II has said anyone promoting war that is talking about the annihilation of people, it is unholy. It is outside of even any concept of just war. War itself is unholy, particularly in a nuclear age. It is dangerous. It is immoral. What we see happening right now is time and time again in scripture, we see places where worshiping of a person leads to the destruction of a society. And what he did, every church person, pastor of faith, should name that as a form of idolatry. I wrote about it. We talked about it at our national conference on what are the moral issues of this particular political moment. And it is extraordinarily dangerous, but we see it. We saw it in the Bible. We saw it with Pharaoh. We saw it with Nebuchadnezzar. We've seen it with Hitler. We've seen it with Saddam. We've seen it with so many people that attempt to mesh themselves, place themselves in some kind of a religious holiness. And what is most shameful about all of this is that those who would dare call themselves evangelicals are not even acting like biblical evangelicals. They're acting the opposite of it, which is why I refuse to call them evangelicals, because they want us to call it that name. We are in a moment where this president is playing with dangerous things. This is why the Pope said this. He said,
0: I'm just
4: preaching the gospel. The Pope said, I'm just telling him the gospel, and I'm going to continue to preach the gospel. And if that's what he's upset about, he'll have to remain upset, because the Pope said, I'm not backing up. And thank God that the Pope said that.
0: Bishop Bello, we just have 20 seconds, and I was wondering if you can just talk about the settling of your federal discrimination lawsuit against AMC Theaters, stemming from you going with your mother to the movie The Color Purple in 2023 in Greenville, North Carolina.
4: Well, yesterday we went back to the same theater, had the chair, had my mother, had 80-some people with disabilities. I can't talk a lot about the sum, but I can say we're saying to disabled people, you don't have to hide, you don't have to run. I've been in pain for 40 years, every minute of my life, and I refuse, like other disabled people, to be pushed to the side, to be turned away. Yesterday we went back to that same theater, went in with the chair, went in with the people, and looked at Michael Jackson on the big screen. And we're saying, everybody, come on out, regardless of what your different ability is. Don't be in the corners. Don't be in the shadows. Let people see you and know who you are. The laws protect you, and God loves you.
0: Bishop William Barber, President and Senior Lecturer of Repairers of the Breach, and Sarah Posner, author of Unholy, How White Christian Nationalists Powered the Trump Presidency and the Devastating Legacy They Left Behind. Coming up, Democratic Congressmember Jamie Raskin has just introduced legislation to target corruption and President Trump's efforts to profit from the presidency. Back in 20 seconds.
5: Stand behind his drunken ambush.

0: Do you believe in rapture by Thurston Moore performing years ago at Smith College? This is Democracy Now!, democracynow.org. I'm Amy Goodman. The Justice Department's considering settling President Trump's $10 billion lawsuit against the IRS. In January, the president and his sons filed suit seeking restitution from the federal government, alleging reputational and financial harm and public embarrassment as a result of the leaking of their tax returns by a government contractor in 2019. Now, a possible settlement is on the table where the president would drop his lawsuit in exchange for an agreement by the IRS to drop audits of the Trump family and their businesses, as well as the creation of a $1.7 billion fund to compensate people Trump claims were wrongly targeted by the Biden administration. The fund would reportedly be called the President Donald J. Trump Truth and Justice Commission, would be led by a Trump-appointed commission, Trump allies who could potentially file claims and be compensated, include the participants in the January 6th attack on the Capitol. The top Democrat on the House Judiciary Committee, Congressmember Jamie Raskin of Maryland, who is also a constitutional law scholar, calls the proposal an illegal political slush fund. Last week, Congressmembers Raskin and Senator Adam Schiff introduced the Protecting Our Democracy Act to curb the president's profiteering and corruption. For more, we go to Jamie Raskin, congressmember from Maryland. Can you respond to, first, what is being proposed here, this $1.7 billion fund? Who would profit? And then talk about your bill.
1: Sure. Well, the $1.7 billion political slush fund in the Department of Justice may take the cake in terms of being the most thoroughly corrupt movement of the Trump administration after the billions of dollars that they've been getting through the crypto schemes and the foreign governments. But so let's go back to the beginning. The $10 billion lawsuit against the IRS is completely bogus. It's empty. It's vacuous. There's nothing to it. There was a private contractor who leaked reports of Donald Trump's tax returns that Trump had promised to make public, like every other president had done. He said, I'm going to release my tax returns. Then he said he wouldn't. The IRS didn't do anything, but this private contractor released some of the details, and he's in prison. He went to jail for it. There's no private right of action under the statute, and it's happened to lots of people. So the idea that it's $10 billion, that he's going to order the Secretary of the Treasury to order the IRS chief to give to him is ridiculous. There's just nothing there. So there's nothing to trade, but then they traded that mythical $10 billion they claim to be owed for dropping real criminal investigations into all of the corruption or some of the corruption that the Trump family's engaged in, and then also for the creation of this $1.7 billion slush fund. Well, there are 1,600 people that he's pardoned, and they want a $1.7 billion slush fund, which comes to $1 million a head in terms of the Proud Boys, the Oath Keepers, the insurrectionists, with $100 million left over of taxpayer money to spread around in different ways. Congress never voted to appropriate that money. We control the power to spend. We never created that, and we never would. There's no way you could ever get that out of Congress. So they're using the judgment fund of the United States, which is for valid court verdicts against the United States or valid court settlements, to simply confer money on their private political militia, their street fighting militia, which went to battle for them on January 6, 2021. And what do you know, right before this election, they want to shower these people with $1 million a head. I mean, it's just it's an outrage. It's a scandal. It's also unconstitutional because the 14th Amendment says in Section 4 that no money shall go to pay for insurrection or rebellion. Now, that, of course, was in the wake of the Civil War, but it's written in general terms. Basically, they're paying his insurrectionary army.
0: And you were there, Congressman Jamie Raskin, on January 6th, right, along with your daughter and your now son-in-law, taking shelter from the insurrectionists.
1: Oh, yeah. I mean, I remember it well. And this is all part of the whitewash and the attempt to sanitize what had happened. I mean, there were Republicans like Ted Cruz who were calling it terrorism. They lived through it. They saw exactly what happened. And they were basically saying, hey, guys, we went a little bit too far with this. This is dangerous. People died. Officers lost their lives. And now, you know, they're all with Donald Trump and saying it was a day of hugs and kisses and love. It sounds like Woodstock on Capitol Hill to hear them describe it.
0: So describe the bills that you have introduced.
1: Well, understand that opposing and dismantling the corruption of the Trump administration is going to be the work of a lifetime for a lot of people in politics. So this is a beginning. And we start with the emoluments clauses, which have been completely, you know, thrown into the gutter here. But what we're trying to do is codify the emoluments clauses to saying the president must report any money he's getting from foreign governments, like take the $400 million jet from Qatar. That's got to be reported within 72 hours, and then Congress must get together and vote whether or not to allow him to accept it or to turn it over to the U.S. government or to return it, because the Constitution says that nobody in federal government, much less the president, can receive a present, an emolument, which means a payment, an office or title of any kind, whatever, the Constitution says, from a king, a prince, or a foreign state without the consent of Congress. And he has never come once to Congress for the hundreds of millions and billions of dollars that he's been pocketing from foreign states. Our America First president, who is the biggest globalist who's ever served in the White House.
0: New financial disclosure forms released by the U.S. Office of Government Ethics show President Trump made between $220 million and $750 million in trades in the first months of this year, including purchases and sales of securities in companies like Microsoft, Meta, NVIDIA, Apple, and Goldman Sachs. Trump bought, according to Notas, between $500,000 and $1 million worth of NVIDIA stock a week before the Commerce Department officially approved the sale of some NVIDIA chips to China, the Trump Organization claiming the investments are managed exclusively by third-party financial institutions, and neither Trump, his family, nor the Trump Organization plays any role in the investment decisions. Can you talk about this and stock trading by Trump himself?
1: Yeah, look, what we know now is that corruption is the whole purpose of the Trump administration. It's not like some eccentric peripheral thing. It's a vast money-making operation. And the cover story is what you were talking about before with Bishop Barber. I mean, you know, they've tried to conscript all of these religious figures to come in to give cover to the fact that they are looting the federal government. The $1.7 billion slush fund that they want to install at the Department of Justice, $1.776 billion, showing you exactly how arbitrary and random it is. They're just naming it after 1776. It's not related to anything that's actually owed to anybody. But that political slush fund is just one of many political slush funds. They're turning the entire budget of the United States that was authorized and appropriated by Congress into a collection of slush funds. So the Board of Peace, for example, take that one. We still don't know whether it's public or private, profit or not-for-profit, registered in the United States, registered in another country. We don't know, but they gave $1.5 billion from the State Department, money that was set aside for disaster relief, to this Board of Peace. And they got $1 billion from Qatar, $1 billion from the United Arab Emirates, $1 billion from Saudi Arabia. It's the same thing with the Venezuelan oil. After that hit on Venezuela, then they created a political slush fund operated, I believe it's out of Qatar as well. Donald Trump is controlling that. So the whole idea is to seize as much of the federal budget as possible to put directly under his control. The whole thing is corruption, and nobody should be surprised that he's engaged in thousands of day trades. We've got to ban individual stock trades by members of Congress, by the president, by the vice president, the whole thing, because they have turned the government of the United States into a money-making operation. You may as well put a Wall Street ticker tape up around the Senate and the House of Representatives and the White House, because that's what they've turned into. It's all about insider information, exploiting insider information to make as much money as possible. Put your money either in a blind trust or in a mutual fund and leave it there, not single stock day trading by people who have all kinds of political inside information.
0: Very quickly, because I know you have to go. Eric Trump being on that trip to China, if you could respond. He's now saying he's going to sue Jen Psaki and MS Now over a report on a China trip based on a Financial Times report that said that he, while in the on the state visit in China, Eric Trump is linked to a company and the U.S. president's family exploring a deal with a Chinese chip maker that American lawmakers have warned is connected to the ruling party in China, Las Vegas-based fintech Alt 5 Sigma, which has financial links to the Trump family's World Liberty financial crypto business. Last month, signed a memorandum of understanding with a Chinese firm to build data centers in the U.S. Any knowledge about this?
1: I don't know anything about this one, other than to say that the response of President Trump and the Trump family and all of their enterprises to reports of their staggering, phenomenal corruption is to attack the media and sue the media. And they lose all of these cases. It's a form of distraction and a form of harassment. But they've brought suits against, you know, New York Times, Atlantic Magazine, ABC, CBS, you name it. And when they've got some kind of political control over them through the Federal Communications Commission, they're able to shake them down for millions of dollars. But for the media that can actually stand up to them, they win all these cases, and Trump and his family lose all these cases. But it makes it seem as if, you know, it's just some kind of contested dispute between two sides, when it's perfectly clear that they have corrupted the entire government. They've turned the presidency into an instrument of private profit making every day. It's like watching The Sopranos. You turn on just to see, well, what is the scam going to be today?
0: Maryland Congressmember Jamie Raskin, we have to leave it there. Top Democrat on the House Judiciary Committee has introduced a package of anti-corruption bills aimed at putting new checks on the White House. That does it for our show. I'll be speaking at the IFC in New York City as it plays the new film about Democracy Now, Steal the Story, Please, on Tuesday and Wednesday. Tuesday with V, formerly known as Eve Ensler. She'll be moderating the Q&A after the 6 o'clock film, along with the director, Tia Lesson. And on Wednesday, Nermeen Sheikh, Democracy Now! Co-host, will be moderating the post-film discussion at the IFC at West 4th and 6th Avenue. I'll be there again with the film's director, Steal This Story, Please. Go to democracynow.org for details. I'm Amy Goodman. Thanks for joining us.

0: Sounds of the Manhattan Night. From New York, jazz, nice and easy. With Tom Parker.
1: Thank you, James B., and hi, everyone. Tom Parker with you for the next 2 hours, our musical bag, nostalgia with the accent on jazz. A delight to spend these 2 hours together with you. This is our time. Our time to relive laid-back sounds of yesteryear. From New York, jazz, nice and easy.

Serge Chaloff, great lyrical baritone saxophonist out of the 1940s and 50s, star of this instrument, but unfortunately just couldn't handle the tempo that musicians lived under during that period of time. Drugs, of course, was his big thing in the biggest way, and at one stage he alone virtually turned the whole of the Woody Herman Orchestra onto stuff, with Chaloff being the dealer. Well, as the band deteriorated before Woody Herman's eyes, as good a baritone saxophonist that he was, well, Woody Herman dumped him. Not long after this album, Sir Chaloff was dead due to excessive body misuse at the age of 34, if you don't mind. This is his album, such a good album too, called Blue Serge, marvellous CD release out on the label Capitol, and a great standard too. Like New York in June. How about you? From Manhattan, this borough of New York, we'd like to welcome in stations now throughout Australia. Across Greater Sydney over FM 99.3 and 88.5, to Melbourne's Eastern FM 98.1, Adelaide's 5MBS, Canberra's Art Sound FM 92.7 and 90.3, and right around Australia to all states, thanks to the Australian Community Radio Network, the network sponsored by APRA, bringing you the music of the nation through community stations. I would like to welcome you all to the sounds of New York City. Yes, Tom Parker in the chair, and only good things ahead of us, right? You betcha. Enjoy these sounds together with me.

Listening there to Larry Gale, a prominent bass player on the New York scene for, well over 50 years. He toured with Benny Carter and Herbie Mann, California years too for Larry Gale, with working with people like Jimmy Smith and Clark Terry and Uncle Tom Cobley and all. In other words, the whole schmear. Strictly mainstream, along with a very fine vocal style. Hope you enjoy the sounds of Larry Gale's and a composition that's been bashed and bashed and bashed. But each treatment is very good. Round Midnight, Thelonious Monk's Round Midnight. Sounds of Larry Gale's. The trumpet playing of Blue Mitchell was very much a staple of our musical diet, talking about the 1960s and 70s. Blue Mitchell enjoyed fame within that Horace Silver quintet, you know, the quintet that virtually defined the term soul jazz during those 60s and 70s years. So when Blue Mitchell left that Silver group, the mid-1960s, he was a sensation. He was a sensational live draw himself. He signed up with Blue Note and later on with Mainstream Records, where he proceeded to release albums in kind of a funk and blues vein. Blue Mitchell's life in jazz, however, was short-lived, some 21 years with us, and cancer took him in California at the really silly age of 49. Crazy, isn't it? Year of 1979. Well, this is the 1970 mainstream album. It's simply called Blue Mitchell. That's Walter Bishop on piano, Jimmy Forrest on tenor sax, the rhythm of Larry Gale's, we go again, and Doug Sides' company, the trumpet of Blue Mitchell.

That also happens to be his composition. Composition of Blue Mitchell, his trumpet, and a composition called Mi Hermano. It's taken from that album called simply Blue Mitchell, a mainstream record from the year of 1970. Yes, it's two of a kind time. Yes, it is. This is where we place two song titles together in sentence form, making that your two of a kind. Okay. Now, we're saying hi to Marion Howell. Marion Howell, Sydney Sider. Thanks for your two of a kind, Marion, together with all the nice things that you've written regarding our show. It's very kind of you. Thank you. Well, here's Marion's two of a kind. I love you more than you know.

Oh, I love you more than you know. That's Frank Sinatra and Stacey Kent. Two of a kind, a good two of a kind, thanks to Sydney Sider, Marion Howell. Thanks, Marion, and let's hear from you again. Don't forget, all you good folk out there, ever so easy, put two song titles together in sentence form, making that a two of a kind, and you can get to me via email, and this is the address. Tom Parker, New York. That's one word, TomParkerNewYork, Tom Parker, New York, at hotmail.com. Let's hear from you. Yes, indeed, you're listening to From New York, Jazz Nice and Easy, across Australia on the Community Radio Network with me, Tom. You know, if jazz was in the doldrums, as the 1960s became the 70s, there were still some great groups playing acoustic jazz. One of the finest was the Harold Land and Bobby Hutcherson group. From 1968 onward, the California-based tenor saxophonist Harold Land and the vibes player Bobby Hutcherson, they toured together and cleverly made records using the group under Hutcherson's name for Blue Note, and then under Harold Land's name for the label Cadet, and later on to Mainstream Records, straight ahead sessions with just a soul jazz edge. I have the Mainstream session here with Harold Land's leadership this time. The album is called A New Shade of Blue from the year of 1970.

called Ode to Angela. Bill Henderson on piano, the bass playing of Buster Williams, and on drums and percussion, Billy Hart and Mitume. And of course, up front, the vibes of the late Bobby Hutcherson. We lost him a couple of years ago, sadly. And on tenor, Harold Land. A good album, this one. Mainstream Records from the year of 1970. The album, A New Shade of Blue. Torch songs, songs of love, its comings and goings. Torch songs.

What's good about goodbye? And I will say goodbye. Sarah Vaughan, Taught Songs. The perennial tenor saxophonist favourite, Zoot Sims, throughout his prolific career, was a busy man. Recorded a total of some 525 studio sessions and live recordings. Not bad going, right? And of course, at the same time, honing his chops in the big and small bands of from Goodman and Herman, Artie Shaw, Stan Kenton, etc. His recorded legacy wasn't only limited to instrumentalists. He recorded with singers Anita O'Day and Sarah Vaughan, Lambert Hendricks and Ross, and on. Zoot Sims was best known as a sideman, however, and also for his work with his old tenor sax buddy Al Conn. On tenor or soprano sax, Zoot Sims very quietly produced quality, first-rate performances. In other words, he was the true professional. It's going to check him out now, this time in the hands of, very good company. How about on that rhythm machine? Piano, it's Count Basie, together with Zoot Sims.

0: Oh, and very good company there with Count Basie on piano, Zoot Sims and his tenor, John Hurd on bass, and Louis Valse at drums, and that good old Honeysuckle Rose. Well, we're going to hear some more of Zoot Sims right now. Well, we've heard that instrumental side of the man. Let's now enjoy the sideman side of Zoot Sims, backing Carmen McRae.
1: Okay, some of these songs I did know the approximate dates. I think that Good Morning Heartache she recorded in 1941. This next song I think she did in 1940. This one's called I'm Gonna Lock My Heart and Throw Away the Key. One, two, three.

Carmen McRae together with Zoot Sims and the guys, and a tribute to Billie Holiday. Gonna lock my heart, throw away the key. George Coleman, over the years, has been greatly admired by other musicians. The Memphis-born tenor saxophonist, though, has rarely enjoyed public success. His record albums are few and far between, only because George Coleman looks on record producers the way some prize fighters look on the boxing promoter Don King. And that is with justifiable suspicion that they don't have his interest entirely at heart. Consequently, the few recordings that have appeared have tended to be self-produced. And this is his album. The album is called Danger, High Voltage.

Well, it's one of those pop songs that have just been enjoyed in both popular fashion and also in the field of jazz. It's a portrait of Jenny and Sterling album, this one, Danger High Voltage, tenor saxophonist George Coleman. Some nice trumpet work there also from Jim Rotondi on that Portrait of Jenny. From New York, this is Jazz Nice and Easy, serving Australia with laid-back sounds designed with only you in mind. Restful sounds to ease you in, or ease you out, of that helter-skelter day. In Manhattan, I'm Tom Parker. It's time now for our special of the week, Sound Trilogy. Three tracks of that special guest, or a musical theme.

The name? Well, infinitely forgettable. His lyrics? Never. Harold Adamson, like so many craftsmen within his trade, wrote the words to fit countless melodies, many of them golden hits, most of them standards. With a pecking order of greatness in regard to a hit song, the order runs something like this. The song, the singer, the orchestra, the composer, and if you're still interested, the lyricist. Take the classic hit Stardust. The song, the singer, Nat King Cole, the orchestra, Gordon Jenkins, the composer, Hoagie Carmichael, the lyricist, well, in this case, one Mitchell Parrish. So you see, lyricist, definitely a back of the bus, placing them in the sharing of plaudits regarding a song's success. Unsung heroes in the making of songs that really brighten up our day. Harold Adamson was one such writer.

Everything I Have Is Yours. The lyrics of Harold Adamson. He was born 1906, the New Jersey native, attended Harvard University. He was an actor in summer stock, and for fun started writing lyrics. Immediately, he struck pay dirt with the writing of the lyrics to the now classic standard, Time on My Hands, written in 1930. The huge success of this song said goodbye to Harvard and hello to New York and what would be the start of an exciting life. Adamson joined a fraternity of writers of both song and rhyme that became linchpins of what we now call the era of the popular song. Vincent Newmans, Mac David, another fellow lyricist. He wrote along with Hoagy Carmichael and Walter Donaldson, Vernon Duke, Duke Ellington and Victor Young. The songs, like the company he kept, were exceptional.

Mary Stallings, Time on My Hands. The lyrics of Harold Adamson. Hollywood called with Harold Adamson packing his bags. 1933, signed by MGM. Profuse books of songs released, all with that indelible stamp, the quality lyric. Songs, You're a Sweetheart, Manhattan Serenade, It's a Wonderful World, 7:20 in the books, a lovely way to spend an evening. I couldn't sleep a wink last night. Some of the exceptional standards written by a master of his craft, Harold Adamson.

In later years, the hit songs, an affair to remember. It's a most unusual day. Around the world, Harold Adamson created word pictures ideally suited to the melody they showcased, and at the same time, words easy to memorize and to sing. His lyrics often had a poetic air of symmetry and imagery that elevated them far above mere words to a song. He was a fertile contributor of outstanding songs to the golden age of popular music. Harold Adamson was inducted into the Songwriters Hall of Fame. His lyrics remain forever with us. Lyricist Harold Adamson. And that's our sound trilogy of the week.

Oh, indeed. That's the big sound of Louis Belson, who occupied a place in jazz history that really was quite unique. You see, he worked in all of the big bands, from Ellington to Benny Goodman, Harry James, Tommy Dorsey, Count Basie, the whole lot. He was also famous for his usage of two bass drums within his kit. Louis Belson, apart from his gifted talents as a musician, also happened to be perhaps the most liked and the most respected musician over the past three, four, five decades by both black and white musicians, a rarity indeed. He was quite a man. We've lost him, we miss him, but thankfully, of course, we have his albums to enjoy, the album like this one. The album is called Don't Stop Now, and we listened there, of course, to the Victor Herbert composition, and a goodie. It's such an old one, but a great one. That's Indian Summer with Louis Belson. Well, why don't we stay with a little summer sound now and enjoy the summer at its very best, musically, that is, in the hands of Bobby Scott and Art Farmer.

summer magic there, thanks to Bobby Scott and his trio, and that song, That Sunday, That Summer. And then Flugelhorn at its very best, thanks to the late Art Farmer and The Summer Knows. A little summer magic.

From New York, Jazz Nice and Easy is produced in studios in Manhattan, New York City, and heard nationally across Australia on the Community Radio Network. Well, that old clock on the wall says, yep, we're out of here. It's time to close out our little soiree. Let's do it again next week. Same time, same place. I'll see you here. In New York, I'm Tom Parker.

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1: Thanks for joining me for another episode of Blues, Roots and Boots, a show that aims to bring you what is new and what is not so new from those who are known and not so known from Australia and the world in the fields of blues, roots and country music. 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

I first saw our opening act at a venue called the Paddington Green in Sydney. He was such a great entertainer and had the venue really jumping. The track we just heard from Lonnie Brooks is Don't Take Advantage of Me and comes from Alligator Records' 40th anniversary compilation. It's almost 10 years since Brooks moved on over to the big jam room in the sky, but the beauty of the blues for me is that this track, which was written and released by Brooks in 1983, still wears well. By then, he was recording exclusively for Alligator Records, having joined their stable of artists back in 78. Hi, and welcome to this week's program of the heart journey that is Blues Roots and Boots. My announcement for this week is that next week I'll be bringing you an interview with Canadian singer, songwriter, guitarist Steve Poltz, who will be coming to Australia to perform in Byron Bay at Blues Fest, as well as other places, and we'll find out all about that next week. In the meantime, let's get into our next artist, who is Aaron Pollock. He was only 22 when he was a finalist at the International Blues Challenge in Memphis. And at 28, the young Aussie already has 11 self-produced albums to his name. His latest is this acoustic track, Making the Same Mistake, with Everything You Hear recorded live.

I wish they told me. Tonight your heart's gonna break. Tonight you hurt me.

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If you want something done, well, you know the rest of the saying, and Jen Myers, the singer-songwriter of The Rough and Tumble, epitomises that saying as she is not only holding down the two aforementioned roles, but is also a teacher, radio announcer and mentor. The Rough and Tumble blend blues, soul and country, and we just listened to their latest, Double Talk. I like to try and mix things up a bit and bring you not just what musos are releasing right now, but also some of the older music, and also something that's a bit different. Nova Castry and Peter Hawkes falls into the latter category. He's a prolific songwriter and producer, and covers jazz, blues, and I guess you'd call it his own thing. He's a masterful musician. On the track coming up, he combines a gentle acoustic theme with a moment of brash distortion and a jazz-infused interlude. It's a short instrumental reflection called Please Be My Blues Muse Tonight.

The album is Red Rooster, and the musician is Dwayne Burnside, spelled how I just said it. He's the son of legendary blues artist R.L. Burnside and grew up playing alongside his father, and is a Grammy-nominated artist in his own right. Dwayne is obviously influenced by the North Mississippi Hill Country blues of his father, but blends soul and contemporary rock blues elements as well. We just heard Nightmare, a version of his dad's song, from Dwayne Burnside, from his latest album, Red Rooster. Up next, it's 18-year-old Ava Bizzanelli from Kenthurst, New South Wales, who at 17 was the senior winner of the Golden Gig Award at last year's Tamworth Country Music Festival, and this year presented her latest release at the opening night concert at the Tamworth Music Festival. There's not much info out yet about her, but my guess, quality track like this behind her, that will change soon. Here is Ava Bizzanelli with Moth to a Flame.

How's that for a kick in the butt intro for a song? Copperline is a country rock outfit based between the Blue Mountains and Sydney and have been releasing music for several years, now bringing ARIA Award singer-songwriter-producer Shane Nicholson on board for their debut single, Rusty Fords and Weatherboards, which was released in 2018. There have been a number of well-received tracks and albums since, and this latest, which is called Method to My Madness, is a very strong addition to their original repertoire. Melissa Fraser is up next with a track called Line Thrower. Fraser is a Brisbane singer-songwriter, and her new track likely alludes to the rescue device used by seafarers to assist someone in distress. Given Fraser's seafaring background, it's a solid metaphor, and it's a good song to boot. Here is Line Thrower from Melissa Fraser.

Country singer Jason Aldean released the track we just heard, How Far Does a Goodbye Go, in September 2025 as a precursor to his soon-to-be-released 12th album, Songs About Us. Aldean will be touring Australia in February and March this year, which will give us an insight into how he's achieved 30 number one singles out of the 40 that he's released and 5 Grammy Awards. Desert Sparrow is the act behind the track coming up next. Kylie Adams and Dave Carino make up Desert Sparrow, and they are from the northern beaches of Sydney and Dana Point in California, respectively. They describe their music somewhat cinematically, with a reference to spaghetti westerns and a nod to country, indie folk, and surf influences as well. This is their latest. It's called White Noise.

boots need be filled, wet overalls needs be hung, that straight six motor needs rebuilding, sweetheart needs to be kissed, roses need be watered, compressor's gone out in the fridge, will it ever get done?

I'm not sure if I'm allowed to say this, but here I go. For me, not everything on the countryside of things that Andrew Farris has released since INXS has done it for me. Some has been just plain irritating. But this one, Mending Fences, has mended fences for me. He's left the gunslinger thing behind and has got a winner here, I think, with his new one, Mending Fences. I played an instrumental earlier in the program and I'm finishing up with another. This is from Tommy Emmanuel, who teams up with David Grisman for a track they call Zorro's Last Ride. Zorro, for those not old enough to remember, was a Spanish Robin Hood type who made his mark with the point of his blade. And for those old enough to remember, you'll recall from the show's theme song, it was the sign of the Z. Anyway, enough reminiscing. Let's hear from Emmanuel and Grisman with Zorro's Last Ride. And until next time, don't forget to make a great day.

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1: BBC News with Moira Alderson. A World Health Organization virologist says the number of suspected Ebola cases in eastern Congo could double in the coming days to 1,000. Nixie Gumede-Muleletsi told the BBC it was difficult to assess the scale and spread of the outbreak because testing capacity remained limited.
2: All of this is really making it a little bit challenge to control it and also to stop the transmission. And let's also not forget that once the person or one of the family members has passed on, it's also a matter of how we follow the prevention of spread measures, such as people are still looking forward to practice their cultural or traditional burial practices, which often involve the touching, the washing of the deceased. This has significantly increased the risk of

0: sleepwalking into a global food crisis. She said the international community couldn't wait for the suffering to unfold and called for faster, more coordinated global action. The UK is now working with the World Food Programme to pre-position food supplies, Yvette Cooper told the conference. Separately, the EU said it would release emergency funding to help European farmers with the soaring costs of fertilisers.
1: Israel's far-right finance minister, Bezalel Smotrich, says he's been told that the International Criminal Court has requested an arrest warrant against him. He did not say what accusations he faces, and the ICC has not commented. Mr. Smotrich called the move a declaration of war.
2: The clumsy attempt to force upon us a policy of security suicide through sanctions and arrest warrants will not succeed. We will not accept hypocritical dictates from biased bodies that consistently position themselves against the State of Israel and against our right and duty to self-defence and security.
1: A security guard who was killed in an attack on a mosque in the US city of San Diego is being hailed as a hero for preventing more deaths. Officials said that although the investigation was ongoing, it was clear that Amin Abdullah had undoubtedly saved lives. The gun attack, which killed three people, is being treated as a suspected hate crime. This is World News from the BBC. President Putin has arrived in China for talks with Xi Jinping. He was greeted by the Chinese Foreign Minister Wang Yi and a military band. The two presidents will seek to showcase a close relationship in their talks on Wednesday. But Vitaly Shevchenko from BBC Monitoring explains why the relationship may be skewed, with one nation having the upper hand.
3: You could say that Vladimir Putin needs China a lot more than China needs Vladimir Putin. And without Chinese money, without Chinese technology, the survival of Vladimir Putin's government will be a lot more difficult. If you were to look at what the Russian media are saying, Russian TV, they're trying to portray what's going on between Vladimir Putin and Xi Jinping as this flowering relationship between two superpowers. But if you have a look at what ordinary Russians are experiencing, it's very different.
1: Vitaly Shevchenko there. Police in Catalonia have arrested the son of the Spanish retail magnate Isaac Andic as they investigate his death 18 months ago. The founder of the Mango Fashion Group died after falling more than 100 metres during a hike in the mountains near Barcelona. Jonathan Andic is now suspected of possible homicide. He has always said it was an accident. An animal park in southeast England is hailing the birth of four Sumatran tiger cubs as a milestone in the conservation of the highly endangered species. Keepers at Howlards Wild Animal Park say the cubs are healthy, fluffy and doing well. And in tennis, the two-time Wimbledon men's champion Carlos Alcaraz has announced that his wrist injury will prevent him from playing at this year's championships. He said while his recovery was progressing well, he wouldn't be ready in time for this year's tournament. That's the latest world news from the BBC.
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And a very good morning to you. Yes, it is Wednesday morning. It is the 20th of May, and this is Good Morning Country. I'm Kevin Walsh on this hump day, broadcasting from the bunker in Harrington. We're situated halfway between Taree and Port Macquarie on the mid-north coast. Well, folks, what's coming up on the program on this Wednesday? We're working our way through to the Rural Livestock Report. And following that Rural Livestock Report, we'll continue with music through to the news and weather. That'll be the completion of the first hour. But musically in the first hour, we've got a couple of gentlemen from different aspects of country music. One that started off with the support of Slim Dusty and Joy McKean. And the other one, well, he was just talent through and through and ended up winning Star Maker. And now is a worldwide name. You probably guessed it. And music from both catalogues. It is Walshy on the Wireless. It is all thanks to your local community radio station. But I am, of course, happy that I've got the Far Gone Beauties with the music locked and loaded to get the music machine up and running. A very good morning to you on this hump day.

A big thank you to all the boys and girls in the truck industry out there that keep the nation moving by rolling along on those highways and byways. A big thank you from all of us around Australia. Amos Morris with Frustrated Truckee, White Line Weary and Lismore Lights. As we head to the River Livestock Report, we've got the track that started it all off with Recognition, with the help of Slim and Joy, and The Rain Don't Tumble Down. The Rain Don't Tumble Down Here in July. In July here. Oh, it was always a tongue twister, still is. And we'll follow it up with Grandfather Johnson, and there may be time for a little bit of Back to Those Rolling Plains. Amos Morris to take us to the Rural Livestock Report.

Welcome to your daily market update powered by Auctions Plus, Australia's largest ag marketplace. I'm Alana Norris with today's report. Wagga Wagga had a total yarding of 4,260 head of cattle this week. While the usual buying group was present at the sale, both export and domestic processors were selective, with some well-finished cattle being absorbed by feedlots. Medium weight feeder steers selling between 440 to 534 cents per kilo. Lighter weights between 330 and 400 kilos intended for feeding sold between 445 and 500 cents per kilo. Medium weight feeder heifers were trading from 450 to 492 cents per kilo. The average lightweight steers returning to the paddock stood unchanged at $1,242 per head, while the heifer portion averaged $1,013 per head. In the export sale, younger steers attracted solid competition from feedlots, making from 470 to 500 cents per kilo. Heavy steers and bullocks destined for processors sold in the range of 400 to 470 cents per kilo. The offering of cows was mixed in quality, heavy cows selling between 355 and 398 cents per kilo. In contrast, leaner cows weighing under 520 kilos faced erratic demand, while prices slipping by 10 to 18 cents per kilo. Restockers were operating across the younger cows offered in each agent run, paying between 250 to 354 cents per kilo. For sheep in Tamworth, only 1,100 lambs were yarded this week, 1,600 less than last week. It was an average quality yarding where all major buyers were present. The few good quality pens of lambs were firm to $5 a head dearer. 20 to 24 kilo trade weight lambs to processors made between 210 and $268 per head. Heavy lambs 24 to 30 kilos ranged from $278 to $329 per head. The best pen of extra heavy lambs made $383 per head. There was 740 sheep were yarded, 1,200 less than last week. Again, the better quality sheep were offered held firm to slightly dearer. Merino sheep made from $150 to $260 per head. Dorper sheep made $151 to $242 per head, and crossbred sheep made from $200 to $384 per head. That concludes today's market update, brought to you by Auctions Plus, dedicated to connecting ag.

0: A very good morning to you as you're waking around Australia on this Wednesday, hump day. It is the 20th of May, and I'm Kevin Walsh, broadcasting from the bunker in Harrington. Folks, we're going to head through to news and weather, and I've got a young man that certainly did the hard yards in the early days. Born in New Zealand, moved to Queensland at a very young age, though, I will say. And had a love of the guitar and country music, and now, well, you know the results. I don't have to go through his life journey. But musically, the catalogue is so extant. I'll just grab the snippet, including a brand new release only just out. He's doing these runs of classic hits. And he released last week's Summer Breeze. Now comes Steal Away. I'll feature those two new tracks along with a new duet with Michael McDonald. We go back. And that's the first three tracks in this musical journey. That's coming up with Walshy on the Wireless through to the news and weather, top of the hour. And it is a delight to have your company this morning. Whatever you got planned, I hope it's going to go to your plans, and I hope everything's looking okay in your part of the world.
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7: Hey, everybody, I'm Keith Urban.

folks, that's from back in 2018. Keith Urban, Never Coming Down. Prior to that, one of the new ones, Michael McDonald joining Keith Urban, and We Go Back. And then those two new remakes, done Keith Urban style. A brand new one out, Only Just, Steal Away, and last week, Summer Breeze. We are heading to news and weather. If you're departing, thank you for your company this morning. And Heather Farrell will be in the chair from Horsham tomorrow morning. I hope you can join her, and I'll be back here at the bunker, God willing, on Monday. Let's keep going in the 2020 vein. And Keith Urban to take us out with God Whispered Your Name and Texas Time.

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2: Good morning, I'm Laura Devoy. A new report shows housing is the single biggest pressure on people's budgets. Anglicare Sydney says people are routinely spending more than half of their income on rent. It says food insecurity is a consequence of cost of living pressures and insufficient income, and some people are skipping meals to make sure rent is paid. One in seven Australians, including 757,000 children, are living below the poverty line. The Grattan Institute says significant savings can be made by scrapping unwanted car parks. A new report has found 40% of car parks in capital city apartments are left empty every night. It says parking can add $62,000 to the price of a two-bedroom apartment in Melbourne, $70,000 in Sydney, and well over $100,000 in Brisbane and Perth. The Grattan Institute says building 86,000 fewer car parks in the next 5 years could save $5.2 billion. A man has died and four others are in a serious condition following a shooting in Sydney's southwest overnight. Police were called to Liverpool Hospital about 8:30 p.m. to reports two men had presented with multiple wounds. One died a short time later. The other remains in hospital. Police say another three men presented to Fairfield Hospital. A crime scene has been established at a home in Canley Heights and an investigation is underway. Russian President Vladimir Putin has arrived in China for talks with his counterpart Xi Jinping. His visit comes a week after US President Donald Trump met Mr. Xi in Beijing. The BBC's Vitaly Shevchenko reports.
3: China is one of the few places that welcomes Vladimir Putin and one of the few places where he can go without being arrested by the International Criminal Court because there's a warrant out for his arrest over the alleged abduction of Ukrainian children to Russia. The added incentive, he really needs Chinese technology and Chinese money.
2: Police in the UK are investigating two separate allegations of historical child sexual abuse following the release of the Epstein files. One of the allegations dates back to the mid-1980s, the other to the mid-90s. No arrests have been made.

That's Darren Coggan and a brand new single for Darren after a bit of a break. Always Believe in Love, the former Star Maker winner, and a double from Amber Lawrence. Got us up and running. All right, that Walshy story, and very briefly, it is a brief, has to be a radio brief. I recently received an email from a listener, and I get a lot of emails, and I opened it up, and this listener asked, was I the Kevin Walsh that worked at the Daily Examiner newspaper in Grafton? And I thought, this is interesting. You know, we're opening a can of worms here. Well, I read on, and she went on to say that she believed that I was the person that she used to work with. And on further investigation, Karen, I'll call her Karen, was responsible for me and my East Coast Country column, which ran for 13 years in APN News and Media. She was the entertainment editor at the Daily Examiner at the time, and I worked closely with her all those years ago, 30-something years ago. I left the Daily Examiner thinking the grass was greener on the other side, still doing the column, and had been working at 2GF as well in my lunch breaks, etc. And I moved on to other things. Well, it's a small world because it's come back, and I caught up with Karen, and the memories that you have for that era keep flooding back. But I've got a couple of little secrets for you, folks. Karen was not only the person responsible for helping Walshy, she helped Troy Cassidaly, because Troy was the local boy in town, and he was playing with a band in his day, and she would have been the first journalist to write about Troy Cassidaly. So she doesn't like it known, but so I'm telling you on the quiet, all right? So it's between you and me. I don't want this going on Facebook, all right? You know how much I love Facebook. All right, so that's the Walshy story. We caught up and we had a huge chat, and I'm sure. But the downside of it is she's like myself, getting older, but she's found a new love, and it's community radio. And she's presenting a bluegrass program on Tuesday nights in Cooma. Ah, she's come all the way around. I went to her trade of journalism and thought I could do it, and I struggled, I can promise you. And she went to, she's come around to the radio, and she's doing a splendid job, I am told. All right, the little story there from the past of the Walshy catalogue. Folks, I guess it's only in keeping that we play a couple of little Troy Cassidaly to the news and weather. This is called My Town. We'll follow it up with

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2: Good morning, I'm Laura Devoy. A new report shows housing is the single biggest pressure on people's budgets. Anglicare Sydney says people are routinely spending more than half of their income on rent. It says food insecurity is a consequence of cost of living pressures and insufficient income, and some people are skipping meals to make sure rent is paid. One in seven Australians, including 757,000 children, are living below the poverty line. The Grattan Institute says significant savings can be made by scrapping unwanted car parks. A new report has found 40% of car parks in capital city apartments are left empty every night. It says parking can add $62,000 to the price of a two-bedroom apartment in Melbourne, $70,000 in Sydney, and well over $100,000 in Brisbane and Perth. The Grattan Institute says building 86,000 fewer car parks in the next 5 years could save $5.2 billion. A man has died and four others are in a serious condition following a shooting in Sydney's southwest overnight. Police were called to Liverpool Hospital about 8:30 p.m. to reports two men had presented with multiple wounds. One died a short time later, the other remains in hospital. Police say another three men presented to Fairfield Hospital. A crime scene has been established at a home in Canley Heights and an investigation is underway. Russian President Vladimir Putin has arrived in China for talks with his counterpart Xi Jinping. His visit comes a week after US President Donald Trump met Mr. Xi in Beijing. The BBC's Vitaly Shevchenko reports.
3: China is one of the few places that welcomes Vladimir Putin and one of the few places where he can go without being arrested by the International Criminal Court because there's a warrant out for his arrest over the alleged abduction of Ukrainian children to Russia. The added incentive, he really, really needs Chinese technology and Chinese money.
2: Police in the UK are investigating two separate allegations of historical child sexual abuse following the release of the Epstein files. One of the allegations dates back to the mid-1980s, the other to the mid-90s. No arrests have been made. Former Governor-General and retired Anglican Bishop Peter Hollingworth has died. He was 91. Dr. Hollingworth was ordained in 1960 and joined the Brotherhood of St. Lawrence, where he served for 25 years. In 1991, he was named Australian of the Year and 10 years later was appointed Governor-General. He resigned from that role amid claims he failed to act on child sexual abuse claims when he was Archbishop of Brisbane in the 1990s, which were later substantiated by an inquiry. Emergency service volunteers around the nation are being thanked for their role in the community. Shannon Kirkwood has more.
4: Orange is the choice of colour today for the annual WOW Day, a time to recognise and thank SES volunteers. Olympian Jess Fox is among those who've expressed gratitude to the more than 28,000 SES volunteers across the nation.
5: Thank you to all our SES volunteers who serve our community, who give up their time.
4: Community events are being held to celebrate SES members, while buildings will light up orange this evening.
2: Turning to sport, in tennis, Storm Hunter is through to the next round of qualifiers for the French Open after beating a fellow Aussie in two sets this morning. There's been little success for the Australians in Paris. The Grand Slam tournament gets underway next week.
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0: very good morning to you. Yes, it is Wednesday morning, the 20th of May, and this is Good Morning Country on the Community Radio Network. I'm Kevin Walsh, and I'm broadcasting from the bunker in Harrington, halfway between Tara and Port Macquarie. Coming up, our album of the week, and Jenny Smith from Auckland in New Zealand will be along to tell you more about her musical journey. And I will give you the cue to call at the appropriate time, reminding you no calls during the next news and weather. And once again, I'll give you the cue to call at that point. But we'll get back to the music mix also, following the album of the week segment. But let's look at the weather around Australia for Hump Day, May 20.
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0: In Brisbane, sunny and 24. Sydney, mostly sunny, 20. In Canberra, partly cloudy, 16. Melbourne, 17, partly cloudy and a shower or two expected. And Hobart, 15, cloudy. Adelaide, partly cloudy day, a shower or two about, and 20. In Perth, mostly sunny, 25. Alice Springs, 18 and mostly sunny. Into Queensland and Cairns and Townsville, both mostly sunny and 29. Mackay and Rockhampton, both sunny and 26. Hervey Bay, sunny 25 and Gander, sunny 24. Into New South Wales, Armidale, partly cloudy, 15 the top. Orange, cloudy and 10. And Yass and Young, both partly cloudy and 15. While Cooma, morning frost, partly cloudy day, 13. And Batemans Bay and Bega, both mostly sunny and 20, while in Griffith, partly cloudy, 17. Into Victoria and Mildura, partly cloudy, 19. Swan Hill and Shepparton, partly cloudy, 18. Bairnsdale, 18, and a possible shower. Horsham, partly cloudy, 17. And Warrnambool, cloudy, a shower or two about, and 16. Into South Australia, Mount Gambier, partly cloudy, a shower or two, 17. Port Pirie, partly cloudy, possible shower, 20. In Ceduna, morning fog, then mostly sunny, 21. Now into Tasmania and Nubina and Yuinville, both cloudy and a possible shower expected, 14. And Oatlands, partly cloudy, 12. In the Territory, Darwin, mostly sunny, 33. Over to WA and Albany, morning fog, then mostly sunny day, 23. Bunbury, morning fog, then mostly sunny, 22. Karratha, becoming cloudy, shower or two about, and windy, 28. Now Newman, sunny, 26. Kununurra, cloudy today and 27. And Broome, partly cloudy, a possible shower about, 28. Here in Harrington and Taree on the mid-north coast of New South Wales, a mostly sunny day with a shower or two expected somewhere in there, and a top of 21. You're up to date with news, sport and weather. We'll be back with the next news bulletin in around about 22 minutes from now. Album of the week coming up. Hold the phones. Let's go to Jenny Smith in just a moment.
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0: Well, it's Wednesday morning, it's album of the week time,
6: Our album of the week this week is the debut release for Jenny Smith out of Auckland in New Zealand, and is readily available through Australasia and beyond. But from Auckland to chat about the girl next door and for us to find out more about Jenny Smith. Good morning, Jenny.
7: Good morning.
6: Well, today's the day we go a little deeper into the Jenny Smith lifestyle. Jenny, what's your favourite food?
7: My favourite food? Oh my goodness, it's a great question. I love sweet treats. So, chocolate is my favourite.
6: Now, is there a favourite alcoholic or non-alcoholic drop?
7: I have a ritual that after my shows and gigs, I get a hot chocolate.
6: Okay. So you don't drink alcohol?
7: No, I don't drink alcohol.
6: Well, that's fine. Okay. So is hot chocolate your preferred non-alcoholic beverage?
7: Water is actually the top.
8: You're listening to 89.
7: Is it preferred too? Yeah.
6: Did you enjoy school?
7: I actually did. I'm a big nerd.
6: And did school enjoy you?
7: My teachers like me.
6: Okay. What about your fellow classmates? Did you experience bullying?
7: On the odd occasion, yeah. But I think for the most part, people like me. I was pretty chill. I tried to not be noticed too much.
6: Now, are you a book reader?
7: Oh, yes.
6: What style of book gets your attention?
7: I love fantasy books, anything that helps me kind of escape for a little bit and just to think about something else. I just recently, yesterday, I finished reading The God of the Woods by Liz Moore. It's a crime novel.
6: Okay. Now, I'm about to offer you a ticket to go anywhere in the world to a place or an event that you've not been to. Is there anything on the wish list?
7: So many things. I very sadly haven't travelled much, but you know what? I would love to go to Norway.
6: See the lights?
7: There's a set of cabins, and artists go in them and enjoy the inspiration, and they hire their cabin for like a week and stay there and do their painting or their poetry or songwriting, I guess. That's something I'd really like to do.
6: Okay, lovely. Now, while we're offering money, we're also going to give you enough money to have a dining table for invited guests. These guests may also have departed or still living. Who are four people you'd like to sit down with the exception of family and friends, because they would be first, I know.
7: I would love to have a dinner with Taylor Swift, Maisie Peters, and Paul Simon. Actually, he's on the list.
6: Yes, one to go.
7: I'm going to say Ed Sheeran as well. Yep.
6: All right, that second person you mentioned, Peters.
7: Maisie Peters.
6: Yeah.
7: Yes.
6: Can you advise our listeners their qualifications?
7: Maisie Peters is a wonderful young artist from the UK. She writes music that's very poetic, and it's like, she kind of drifts in and out of being country and pop. It's an interesting mix. But I love her music. I'm a big fan.
6: Okay. Because I know that people will say, well, we didn't have a clue who that was. Because there is a bit of an age gap with our listenership, from very young to very old. They sit around the kitchen table discussing the answers, trying to guess them before you give them. So, now, we've got a little bit of money left. I'm going to offer you the opportunity to record one duet track. Same scenario, may have departed or still living. Who would you like to record this one duet track with?
7: Ooh, that's a tough one. One duet track. I think I would like to record a duet track with an artist called Lainey. They're a band, but every single collaboration I've heard them work on is just wonderful. I'd really like to do a duet with them.
6: Okay. All right. Well, do you get much time to either watch a movie or go to the movies?
7: I'm not the biggest movie person. I love a good TV show, though.
6: Okay. Is this something you can share with us that's pretty high on the white list?
7: My favourite story of all time is Beauty and the Beast.
6: Okay, yeah.
7: Yeah.
6: All right. Let's talk about a new single from your album, The Girl Next Door. And I love the fact that you've included a younger member of your family, Shanice, Alana. And this track's entitled More Like Me Than You Know. I guess it's self-explanatory.
7: Yes, it is pretty self-explanatory. Elena is 10 years younger than me, and it's kind of crazy seeing her go into a similar kind of career choice to me, because obviously I've gone down the music path, but once upon a time I did theatre as well, and Elena's gone into doing theatre. And I had the idea to write the song for a while, but it took a while to formally, like, properly form it in my brain, if that makes sense. And so this is the song that took me the longest to write on the album. And it's kind of a message to her and a warning about the things that you'll go through in this period.

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2: And I'm going to break in there, folks, because if you're departing top of the hour, thank you for your company this morning. I trust you've got a busy day and everything that you've got planned comes to fruition. Folks, if you're able to join Heather tomorrow from Autumn, that'll be absolutely lovely from 5. And I'll be back here at the bunker on Friday and we'll do it again and round off the week. In the meantime, no calls during the next news and weather. We'll give you the cue to call there also. But the phones are open and you've got 13 minutes to get your name into the draw before the news and weather. 0488 677 645. 0488 677 645. Phone lines are open and we'll take the calls through to that news and weather. Now, here's that track from Jenny Smith.

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2: Good morning, I'm Laura Devoy. Gaming site Roblox is today rolling out an age-based account system. Users under the age of 16 will be automatically assigned to a kids or select account, which limits access to games and communication based on age. Chief Safety Officer Matt Kaufman says parental controls are also being expanded.
3: Parents can block and approve games for their child. And of course, they can manage communications in friend settings. These accounts are a starting line for parents. This way, parents can feel more confident knowing Roblox Kids and Roblox Select accounts have age-appropriate settings in place from the start.
2: Last month, eSafety issued Roblox with a legally enforceable transparency notice amid concerns online games were being used by sexual predators to groom children and by extremist groups to radicalise young people. Food Bank Victoria is hoping to increase the vegetable intake among university students. It's visiting six university campuses across Melbourne to provide vegetables. A recent visit to Monash saw 464 students attend, some saying they otherwise don't eat vegetables en masse. Speaking to National Radio News, Food Bank Victoria's Katie Ferguson says 95% of the students didn't consume the recommended five daily serves. She says a lack of time, money and even facilities are responsible.
4: Uni students are often living out of home for the first time or are trying to juggle work and study and are often facing, you know, the same pressures that the rest of us are from a cost of living perspective and exacerbated by this sort of situation.
2: The World Health Organization has sent 6 tons of medical supplies to the Democratic Republic of Congo as it works to suppress an Ebola outbreak in Central Africa. Testing, surveillance and contact tracing is being scaled up. Despite the concerns, the BBC's Emery Makameo in Kinshasa says everyday life is continuing as usual.
5: There should be a robust communication from authorities here in the capital or everywhere there have been confirmed cases, because people are going about their usual businesses everywhere. And some have even told me from Bunia saying that we are waiting for maybe to have more cases so we can take it seriously. So this is how people are reacting over here. They know Ebola is dangerous, it's deadly, but they put forward their survival, their livelihood before this outbreak.
2: A $1 million reward is being announced today for information relating to the suspicious death of Paul Murray in Western New South Wales. The 40-year-old owned an opal mining field north of Lightning Ridge. He was last seen alive on the 19th of March 1995 by a local who dropped him off on the outskirts of town. His body was found about 2 kilometres from his campsite more than a month later, though his cause of death has never been determined. And 60 years after the first shipment of iron ore left Western Australia, Rio Tinto has shipped its 8 billionth ton to global markets. Turning to sport, in cycling, the Australians are making their move at the Giro d'Italia. Filippo Ganna won stage 10 overnight. Ben O'Connor was the best of the Aussies in the time trial. He finished 11th. Afonso Eulalio has maintained the overall lead and there are now 3 Australians in the top 10. O'Connor is 5th, Jai Hindley 6th and Michael Storer 7th. And the NRL has announced the Parramatta Eels, Gold Coast Titans, Melbourne Storm and West Tigers will open the 2027 season in Las Vegas. English Super League clubs Bradford Bulls and Lee Leopards will also make the trip in February.
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0: Budgery Mullen Will. That's good morning in our local Darug language. My name is Lex Dad and I'm a local Darug man. We share country up here in the Blue Mountains with the Gundungra people. I'd like to pay respects to our elders, both past and present. I'd like to pay respects to our young people who are emerging elders. I'd like to pay respects to Pamawiyunga, Mother Earth, and Father Sky, Bayami. And I say in our local Darug language, Warami Miriga Darug Nyura. Welcome, friends, to Darug country and Yanana Budri Gumara. May we all walk with good spirit, with patience, humility, and respect for one another. Didjirigora, and thank you.
1: And good morning, and welcome to the breakfast program. My name's Patrick Leonard, and I'll be here until 9 o'clock, bringing you a mix of music from the 60s, 70s, 80s, 90s, or whatever comes my way. Whatever I've got in CDs here. I'll open the program here with two from Joe Cocker, 1968 and 1970, respectively, with a little help from my friends, taken from a Beatles album, and that shot Joe up to fame and had a number one with that. And then he had the letter from the Box Tops. Joe was a guy who could always pick up a song written by someone else and put his own interpretation on it. And it always sounded better than the original. That's just my opinion. But he did surround himself with some good musicians as well. When he started off, way back in the 60s. And he had a couple of groups going before he shot to fame himself. And his main influences, he said, was Ray Charles and Lonnie Dunigan, and the old skiffle guy. I remember a quote from Ray Charles said that he liked Joe Cocker's voice, and he said, but he must have been sleeping with his albums to get the sound that he does get. In the 1960s, he had the Grease Band going, and he had a couple of minor hits with that. Played with a lot of groups like the Rolling Stones, John Lee Hooker's, Muddy Waters, Lightnin' Hopkins, all those guys, and Ray Charles as well, of course. Whose songs he used to interpret in a different way. So that was Joe, and he started off what he was a gas fitter and working for his local council and before he hit the big time. All right, time at the moment is 7:15. Let's take a look at the weather. We have got over at Lithgow at the moment 6.1 degrees, heading for a high of 14, and dropping down to 5 degrees tonight. Mostly sunny, 5% chance of 1 millimetre of rain. Here in Katoomba, it's 5.1 at the moment. Excuse me. And heading for a high of 13 today, dropping down to 6 tonight. A 10% chance of 1 millimetre of rain, and mostly sunny for us too. Springwood, 9 degrees at the moment, heading for a high of 18. Dropping down to 9 tonight, mostly sunny. 10% chance of 1 millimetre of rain. So let's take a look at the traffic. We have got a Greystanes on the M4 motorway. Approaching Greystanes Road, a crash for two cars. Heavy traffic conditions in the area. Eastbound traffic is affected by that in lane 2. Of course, we've got Mount Victoria here, which is ongoing for the next, possibly a year, they say. And that's if you're going down Mount... You cannot go down Mount Victoria Pass on the Great Western Highway because of due to emergency road work. You go into... if you're going from the east to the west, you go into Mount Victoria, turn right into Darling Causeway, follow that road across to the Bells line of road and head down into Lithgow that way. And if you're coming this way, from this go, it's exactly the opposite. All right, one that's just dropped in, St. Peter's, the M8 motorway approaching Euston Road, a crash for two cars, heavy traffic conditions in the area, eastbound traffic is affected by that. Okay, that's it for the moment. Let's move on with the music. Got one lined up here from Dr. Hook. I can never remember pronounce this guy's second name. Is it Lorcrita? Something like Dennis, anyway. He's just passed away just recently, so... In memory to him, here is one that he sings a lead vocal on, and it's a little bit more.

Yes, that was, as I said, the guy from Doctor Who, Dennis Locrito, whatever his surname is, which I can't pronounce, so I'm sorry about that. Yes, he's passed away, and that was one that he sang the vocals on out front. Okay, let's move on now with that little bit of sad news. Let me see if we can get something that's a little bit lighter. How about this one from Thin Lizzy called Whiskey in the Jar?

And that was Whiskey in the Jar by that Irish group known as Thin Lizzy, unfortunately no longer around. Here's George McRae with It's Been So Long from 1975.

And that was a big hit for George McRae way back in the 1970s. Been so long since I've seen you. He wants to do it again. Better take that CD off. Right, let's have a listen to Rod Stewart. This comes from an album called When We Were the New Boys. And let me see, I can't read when that year it was. It's so small. It's not even six print. I need a magnifying glass for that. Yep. Rod Stewart with a track called Cigarettes and Alcohol. Can't remember hearing this one. It's probably such a long time since I had that album. Here we go. It's rocking it up a bit.

Hey, Rod Stewart there with one for Janet, cigarettes and alcohol. As I said, I can't see what year that is on the CD. Too small. I think it's in four point. My old eyes aren't that good. Here's one for Kevin, who cuts the grass down at the old golf course in Katoomba. Good morning, Kevin. Here are the Platters, The Great Pretender, 1959. Just like you asked for, sir.

Ah, the platter's just gone out there to Kevin. Here is one from Dennis Waterman. Remember him? Yeah, this is when he was a singer. He was in New Tricks, I think was the TV series he was in, with George Cole. Here he is with a track from the soundtrack from that particular series. It's called I Could Be So Good For You.

0: Dennis Waterman, was I could be so good for you. I just got a text from the UK telling me that I got it wrong, that it was Nutrix, not the, what did I say it was? Can't remember what I said it was now. The old mind's not working well these days. It was not, it was Minder? Well, let me read the text message again. It was from Minder and not Nutrix, so there you are. But George Cole was his sidekick in that particular series. I think I got that right. I'll wait for another text to tell me I'm wrong. All right, let's go over here and play this.
1: 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And these are the Blue Mountains City Council weekly messages from the 18th to the 22nd of May 2026. Blue Mountains City Council is inviting the community to have their say on the next stage of the Neighbourhood Parks Program. Draft designs are now available for Lennox Park in Blaxland, Peninsula Park in Valley Heights, Noble Street Park at Bullaburra Village Green, and Bloom Park in Lura. Community members can view the draft designs and complete a short survey on the council website. If you prefer a printed copy of the survey or need assistance accessing or completing it, contact council on 4780 5000.
2: 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Have your say on the Great Blue Mountains Trail. Blue Mountains City Council is seeking feedback on exciting new plans for a walking and bike riding trail through Katoomba. Part of the Great Blue Mountains Trail, the project aims to better connect locals and visitors to destinations including Echo Point, Scenic World, Lura Cascades, and Carl's Lookout. Proposed upgrades include shared paths, cycleways, crossings, seating, bike parking, and traffic calming measures. Have your say before Monday the 8th of June on the Council website.
1: 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Council has released draft designs for upgrades in the Katoomba Town Centre, with construction set to begin later this year. 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
0: Yes, we're having a barbecue on Sunday down at Bunnings, as we do every fourth Sunday of the month. I'll be down there maybe flipping a few sausages around from about, I think it's about 9 o'clock in the morning when we start. 8 or 9 o'clock, yeah, I think it's 9, I'm not sure. Again, I just roll up for these things. But I'll be there in the morning anyway. Right, so hope to see you there. Spend some money and help us here on the radio, especially with the changing over equipment and so on and so forth. It all costs money for us here. And we're a not-for-profit organisation up here on top of the Blue Mountains. Katoomba. Right, here is one for Jim. Good morning, Jim. Jim is one of our listeners up there in Queensland. Used to be a resident of Katoomba, but decided to move to where it's a little bit warmer. But you're getting quite a lot of rain up there now at the moment, aren't you, Jim? So here is Crosby, Stills and Nash just for you. And love the one you're with.

And that was for Jim. Love the One You're With. Written by... who was it written by? Let me have a look at that album. Stephen Stills, that was written by. And, of course, Graham Nash was the guy who came out of the Hollies originally and joined up with Crosby, Stills, Nash, and then Young joined them too. I hope you enjoyed that, Jim. Right, here is one now, and this one has dropped in from Bill. And Bill, who lives down there in Glencoe Road in Katoomba, thank you for your call, Bill. And Bill wants to hear this one by Slim Whitman. Takes us back a long time. It's called My Heart is Broken in Three. So sit up and listen to this, Bill.

There you are, Bill. That was Slim Whitman singing for you. Just a little bit about Slim. He lost a finger on his left hand when he was working in a meat packing plant way, way back. But he played the guitar. Although he was right-handed, he played with his left hand. Well, that's a bit strange, isn't it? And he got his big break whenever Colonel Parker heard him sing. And he offered him a contract. Colonel Parker, of course, was looking after Elvis Presley as well. All right, let's keep on going. This is one that's just come in, and it's just a text message I received, and has just got Jill at the end of it, and it says, could I play the Proclaimers? I'm going to be 500 miles. Certainly, here it is for you, Jill.

And those were the proclaimers there for Jill. And that was I'm Gonna Be 500 Miles is the title of that one. All right, here's one that takes up to the news at 8 o'clock. Just a couple of minutes of it, and it's from John Barry. And it's a James Bond theme.

0: Another so-called Nudify service has been called out by eSafety for not doing enough to protect children from exposure to sexually explicit deepfake images. A formal direction to comply has been issued to one of the most popular Nudify services accessed in Australia. The company has been given 14 days to implement stronger protections to prevent children from accessing the service, which allows users to upload images of real people and generate sexually explicit deepfake content. eSafety says the platform was attracting nearly 40,000 Australian visits per month. Health authorities say a diphtheria outbreak affecting multiple jurisdictions is a reminder to stay up to date with vaccinations. As of yesterday, 223 diphtheria cases had been reported this year. That's the worst annual figure since national reporting began. The Northern Territory Centre for Disease Control declared an outbreak in March, and it has since spread to Queensland, South Australia and Western Australia. The Australian Medical Association says vaccination remains the strongest protection against the disease. Britain's Foreign Secretary has warned tens of millions of people face hunger because of the closure of the Strait of Hormuz. Yvette Cooper told an aid conference in London urgent global pressure was needed to get fertiliser and fuel moving. Without this, she said, there was the threat of a global food crisis.
1: The Strait of Hormuz is no outlier. Coming so soon after the energy price shock, the grain supply threats when Russia invaded Ukraine, or the supply chain crisis in COVID. This reflects a new era of geopolitics and geoeconomics, an era of great power competition and global volatility, but also concurrent crises.
0: That audio from the BBC. The World Food Programme has warned 45 million people could be pushed into acute hunger this year. Australia's native bees are being recognised today as part of World Bee Day. There are over 1,700 species of bees in Australia, all with various roles from pollination to increasing biodiversity and boosting yields of some fruit plants. Speaking to National Radio News, President of the Australian Native Bee Association, Megan Halcroft, describes the bees as invaluable to keeping ecosystems alive.
2: Because they carry dry pollen, and they, as they move around the flower, they easily transfer from pollen from one flower to another, which enhances cross-pollination, enhances biodiversity of the genome, increases vigour.
0: Former Governor-General and retired Anglican Bishop Peter Hollingworth has died at the age of 91. Dr. Hollingworth was ordained in 1960 and joined the Brotherhood of St. Lawrence, where he served for 25 years. He was appointed Governor-General in 2001 but resigned 2 years later amid reports he failed to act on child sex abuse claims when he was Archbishop of Brisbane in the 1990s. An inquiry later found he did not remove two priests from the ministry despite knowing they had sexually assaulted children. Turning to sport, another 12 players will arrive at the Socceroos pre-training camp in the US state of Florida. Jackson Irvine, Martin Boyle and Milos Deganek are among the new faces. Australia is building up to the FIFA World Cup, which gets underway next month. Coach Tony Popovich will name his 26-player squad on the 1st of June. And Arsenal has won its first English Premier League title in 22 years. Manchester City needed a win against Bournemouth to stay in contention, but drew one all, which leaves the Gunners with an unassailable lead with one match to play.
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6: I'll open my button and then I'll be able to talk. Right. Good morning again. This is The Breakfast Program with me, Patrick Leonard. And here is one from America, A Horse with No Name. ...1971 for this one.

America from 1971. Of course, with no name. And here is one for George Plummer. Thank you, George. I haven't heard from you for a couple of weeks. George wants to hear that one from Dexy's Midnight Runners called Come On, Eileen.

That was Chaz and Dave from what year have we got for them now? 1981 with that one. Ain't no pleasing you. Right, it's time for me to get a bit of a Stones fix. Here we are with Gimme Shelter. Come on, lads. Boost it up. That's it.

0: Rolling Stones. I think Brian Jones was still with them then too. That's back in 1969. Yeah, I'm sure he was, yeah. Well, yeah, they used to have a lady on come on stage to sing that high-pitched bit. And her name was Lisa Fisher. And what a great voice she had. When they're doing it live, I've seen them a couple of times, in early days, they used to move off stage and leave her to sing that bit in full control of a mic. Oh, lovely lady.
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0: All right, the movie showing over there today, Star Wars, The Mandalorian and the Guru. Anyway, if you're a Star Wars fan, it's the latest one, you'll know it. It's only showing once today, actually. In the Grey is showing four times today. Obsession is showing once today. The Sheep Detectives showing three times today. Mortal Kombat 2 is showing three times today. The Devil Wears Prada showing five times today. Michael showing four times today. The Magic Faraway Tree showing once today. Project Hail Mary is showing once today. So those are the movies over there at the Edge Cinema today. Right, back to the music. Here is Eddie Grant with Electric Avenue.

0: Electric Avenue.
1: Eddie Grant there with a bit of Electric Avenue. Here's one going across to Ireland, this going to Bridget. And this is a guy called Hal Ketchum with a song called "The Past the Point of Rescue."

And that was Past the Point of Rescue, Hal Ketchum, and that went all the way across to Ireland. Thank you very much for the text, Bridget. Okay, here's one from, what's his name? Eric Carmen, and it's number 11 on that CD, which is All By Myself.

Gee, that was quite a long track on there, on that particular CD. And it's Harry Carmen with All By Myself, which the lovely Caroline has just been for a visit, has told me that it was used in Bridget Jones's Diary. I didn't know that. Right, let's move on with some more music. Here's one, Dancing Hideaway by the Mavericks.

0: Those were the Mavericks with Dancing Out Away, with Raul Mallow out on vocals there. Unfortunately, he's passed away I think it was last year, actually. Yeah.
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0: Okay, well, yes, there's barbecue on Sunday, and please come down and see us down there at Bunnings. And I'll be down there doing a little bit of burning sausage. No, I won't be burning them. That's wrong to say that. I'd take good care not to. And apparently my onions are something to behold. And taste as well. Here's one from a group called The New World from way, way back. 1970s, and this is Tom Tom Turnaround.
6: Tom Tom lived for all he could give, and he stood by his father's side. Then into his world came a sweet young girl, and he took her for his bride. He took her for his bride.

Tom's called away, but his wife says stay. He's never had to leave before. Sweet young wife only fears for the good life.

That was a group called the New World from way back in that era that I was talking about. Whatever it was, the 70s, yeah. Okay, I'm getting lost now. All right. Yeah, okay, my next one that I've got up here is, let me see, I've got to choose it off this particular. How about, The Crash with Rocket Casbah.

0: That was Rocket Casbah by Clash.
1: Green Thumbs is a show about all things gardening. 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Suzanne Ricks interviews gardeners who willingly share their secrets on how they are working with the challenging conditions in the Blue Mountains and beyond. You will learn about managing the soil, pests, poultry, bees, and in particular, how to build attractive, abundant gardens in our varying conditions. These locals and other experts discuss how they are contributing to food sovereignty, building local communities, and enhancing the well-being of our community.
0: And I have that lovely lady sitting in front of me just now, and I'm talking about the lovely Suzanne. Good morning, Suzanne.
1: Good morning, Patrick. How are you?
0: I'm well, thank you. We seem to be getting a little bit of feedback there, but I think we've got rid of it now. And what have you got in your program this morning?
1: Well, I've got an interesting book, and I was able to interview the author, Liam Engel, who has written the most amazing book, Psychoactive Plants and Fungi.
0: Yes.
1: And he has a real mission to bring out psychoactive plants from the cupboard and from the binary notion of they're either good or bad.
0: Mm-hmm.
1: And, you know, there's some psychoactive plants we're consuming every day,
0: right,
1: like tea and coffee.
0: Oh, right, yeah.
1: And it goes right through to those that are quite dangerous. Mm-hmm. And so it was a very interesting discussion, and it's a beautiful book, which I think should be in every high school,
0: mm-hmm.
1: because it's looking at psychoactive plants so that in such a way that you can determine whether or not this is a substance you want to consume.
0: Right, right.
1: And he talks about a testing laboratory that he works in where mm-hmm. people can take their psychoactive things, like pills, and have those tested. So very interesting, man. Ah. Very interesting book.
0: Okay. So it's a learning curve for people today if they're listening to your program.
1: Totally. Yeah. Yes, well, I hope so. I hope they'll find it very useful. He's a lovely young man.
0: Mm-hmm.
1: Anyone who's less than 50 is young in my mind.
0: Mm-hmm. I'm out then. I'm out of that range.
1: Sadly, so
0: Thank
1: am I.
0: Thank you for that, Suzanne.
1: So I'm hoping that people will find it very educational because he does have a mission to educate people about what's really happening with psychoactive plants.
0: Mm.
1: So I've always found it very interesting in terms of, for instance, MDMA or whatever it is, the substance in hash, because the plant itself is a very fast-growing plant, hemp, that can be incredibly useful.
0: Oh, yes. Yeah,
1: but it's been banned.
0: Many years.
1: Around the world it's been available for 40, 50 years.
0: Mm.
1: So we're very slow in opening up that.
0: I think I used to have a hemp shirt at one time.
1: Yes, probably.
0: Hemp. It's a long, long time ago, though.
1: Oh, yes, it was very trendy for a while.
0: Yeah.
1: But it's very hard to get to plant hemp plants, despite the fact that they're one of the most rapidly growing plants that you can have to create building materials, for instance. So, yes.
0: Okay, well, that's an interesting program for your listeners this morning. So tune in directly after the 9 o'clock news and you'll hear the lovely Suzanne. Right, I'll just get some music to play us out here and take us up to 9 o'clock news. I'm back to John Barry again on this particular CD that I've got where he's got all the Bond themes on and that. I think this one is from Russia With Love. Thank you for listening to me this morning and thank you to the people who got in touch with me for requests. Bye-bye for now and I'll be back next week. Bye-bye.

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1: Good morning, I'm Laura Devoy. Vaccinations are being made available to Indigenous and remote communities in South Australia amid the country's worst ever diphtheria outbreak. More than 220 cases have been reported so far this year across South Australia, the Northern Territory, Queensland and Western Australia. Diphtheria is a highly contagious bacterial disease which can be deadly. SA's Chief Public Health Officer, Professor Nicola Spurrier, told the ABC she's working with Indigenous communities to deliver vaccinations and raise awareness.
2: We will definitely be prioritising those highest risk areas, which is the APY lands, but also Oak Valley, Yalata, smaller communities that don't sit within the lands, and then Ceduna, Unadatta and Cooper Pedy as well.
1: Rural Aid is ramping up its drought response as demand increases. CEO John Walters says farmers are facing sustained pressure from dry conditions and rising operating costs. According to the Bureau of Meteorology's latest drought statement, parts of southeastern Australia are among the worst affected. New South Wales had its second driest April on record, and the monthly rainfall was below average for all jurisdictions except the Northern Territory. Food Bank Victoria's Plus One Serve truck is aiming to reverse declining produce consumption amongst university students. The average Australian consumes just 2.2 serves of vegetables per day, less than half the recommended intake of five. But for tertiary students, it's even lower. Chief Commercial Officer Katie Fisher notes the truck's visit is sometimes students' only opportunity to afford fresh produce. She's told National Radio News the link between good nourishment and better focus amongst students is well demonstrated.
3: If you can start your day with healthy food and you have access to, you know, high quality protein and fruit and vegetables throughout the day, then your ability to focus and learn is improved.
1: The Grattan Institute says scrapping unwanted car parks could result in significant savings. A new report has found 40% of car parks in capital city apartments are left empty every night. It says parking can add $62,000 to the price of a two-bedroom apartment in Melbourne, $70,000 in Sydney, and well over $100,000 in Brisbane and Perth. The Grattan Institute says building 86,000 fewer car parks in the next 5 years could save $5.2 billion. A not-for-profit organisation working to improve women's health across Australia has been allocated more than $8 million in federal funding. There are more than 2 million visitors to Jean Hales for Women's Health's website, and its information reaches 6.6 million women and girls on social media. The federal government says the funding will ensure every woman and girl in Australia will have access to evidence-based health information and advice. It will also support research and education for health professionals and will help to continue the National Women's Health Survey. Turning to sport, the NRL has announced the Parramatta Eels, Gold Coast Titans, Melbourne Storm and West Tigers will open the 2027 season in Las Vegas. The Eels will take on the Titans while the Storm will play the Tigers. English Super League clubs Bradford Bulls and Lee Leopards will also make the trip in February. And in cycling, the Australians are making their move at the Giro d'Italia. Filippo Ganna won Stage 10 overnight. Alfonso Eulalio has maintained the overall lead, and there are now three Australians in the top 10. Ben O'Connor is fifth, Jai Hindley sixth, and Michael Storer seventh.
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4: 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I'm Suzanne Ricks, and I'll be with you for the next hour. And this morning, I bring you an interview with Liam Engel, who's written an amazing book called Psychoactive Plants and Fungi. And let me read you the back of the book, because it says so much of what's inside. What connects Siberian shamans, Amazonian healers, medieval monks, and Silicon Valley biohackers? Why have humans across every culture sought out plants that alter perception, mood and consciousness? And how did humble species like the betel leaf or cannet come to shape entire rituals, economies and belief systems? So this book, Psychoactive Plants and Fungi, is a vivid, accessible introduction to 42 remarkable botanicals that have captivated, healed and transformed people throughout history. From everyday stimulants like coffee and tea, who would have thought coffee and tea, to rare ceremonial plants like boga or kana leaf. Each profile explores the species' cultural origins, traditional uses, and mind-altering effects, many of which remain central to spiritual practices, social customs, and even modern wellness trends. This book is richly illustrated and global in scope. The book brings together folklore, pharmacology, and anthropology to show how psychoactive species have shaped human experience, both ordinary and extraordinary. So it's a fabulous book, and bring you an interview with Liam that I recorded yesterday. And Liam, thank you if you're listening. Thank you so much for your time.
5: For writing it and for being on radio with me.
6: Oh, my pleasure. Thank you.
5: So it's a fantastic book. And because I'm trying to describe it and the listeners haven't got the book in front of them like I have, it's a wonderfully illustrated book. I oogled at all of the photos all the way through. Were they mostly your photos?
6: No, there are a number of my photos, particularly around, I love all the plants in the book, but I must confess I have favourites. And so around those, I kind of have my own kind of extensive libraries, but some of the plants in there are incredibly obscure. So it was a bit of work to track down, first of all, any photos of them, and not many, but just a few plants, very rare plants in there. And then on top of that, finding something that we could use because we didn't really have a budget. So we needed to be stuff we could use under copyright, but adding kind of another difficulty.
5: Right. What prompted you to write the book in the first place?
6: Well, I think on very simple terms, many people speak to me because they're interested in these type of plants. And for the most part, the one everyone wants to discuss is, like on the cover of the book, psilocybin mushrooms, which is, you know, an interesting conversation. But some of my favorite plants, like I was mentioning before, kind of no one has ever heard about. And so I, you know, want people to think about all these other exciting plants rather than, you know, mushrooms are great, but there's so many interesting things. So I just kind of wanted to open that conversation up a little bit.
5: Right. And you certainly did, because I love the way you started the book before actually going into the different plants themselves. You started it with a wonderful history, and I really did chuckle at the stoned aged man rather than the stone aged man, the stoned history. Can you give me or give our listeners some of the history?
6: Yeah, sure. I mean, it kind of, especially when you're talking about ancient history, often it's a lot of kind of extrapolation from, you know, a cactus spine in a cave, or a very old bowl found near some ritual site. So kind of, I think, like you're implying with that, are you mentioning the stoned ape theory, the idea
5: yes.
6: that humans ate psychedelic mushrooms and became kind of more evolved, or more, it was advantageous in some way? That argument is saying specifically it improved like visual acuity, and maybe a few other things that basically improved them as hunters, and thus, you know, helps humanity evolve. And is so there's lots of these kind of stories, but really no one saw a person so many thousands of years ago eat a mushroom and then improve their hunting practices. Like, it's very difficult to really know what happened. And a lot, like, I think the evidence for that story was mostly just the effects of the mushrooms and knowing where they grew. It's not a very strong piece of evidence. So to like look behind that and try to say what really happened is very tricky. So at times maybe I lean a little bit into the, you know, the beauty of the myth in trying to entice people in and interest them in these stories. But at the same time, I do think there is something that is very human about altering your state of mind through plants. And some of, you know, all cultural histories get like that. You know, if we want to know the cultural history of science, or the cultural history of the tractor, or whatever, the evidence always gets pretty flimsy. But despite that, some of our oldest pieces of evidence of humans doing human things are these psychoactive plants. So it's very like a, yeah, whilst the argument of what role it played in the evolution of humanity is maybe tenuous or hard to pin down, it's certainly a term I've heard is called anthropophilic, like mosquitoes. We don't know where they come from. We just know that they are wherever humans are. And I think that's kind of the story of psychoactive plant histories in many ways. Like, where did it begin? We're not exactly sure, but wherever the people were, there seemed to be, you know, whether it was coffee or tea or mushrooms or cactus, there's people have been up to this stuff as long as we're doing people's things, you know?
5: Yeah. So when did the sort of historical evidence really emerge? I think I mentioned I saw in there 7,000 years ago that there's some evidence of its psychoactive use.
6: Yeah, the carbon dating was something around that number. I can't recall specifically. And also, archaeology isn't my strong suit, so I don't want to get too deep into exactly how many years old. But specifically, these cactus, which is I'm a very big fan of cactus. It's a personal obsession. But I think that's one of the oldest pieces of evidence that's been argued for people altering their consciousness using plants. And I think the oldest pieces of evidence for this is a spine, a cactus spine in a cave, kind of associated with the particular cultural group. So, you know, it's kind of extrapolated that if the spine was there, someone took it off a cactus and they probably, you know, cut cactus and took them into this cave and ate some. But the evidence kind of gets a bit stronger, a bit closer to our current point in history, like, you know, not that close, but. For example, one of my favorite archaeological sites for psychedelic cactus is this place called Chavín de Huanatar. You might have to forgive me for my pronunciation, but it's in Peru, and there's this all these really old. There's an old stone temple and these stone carvings with depictions of cactus, as well as actual psychedelic cactus growing at this kind of ancient site that's thousands of years old. And there are even people that kind of live around there whose lineages go back to the people that would have been utilizing this temple, as well as the actual cactus still growing there. And in Peru, it's legal to grow and consume this cactus as a traditional thing. So it's like it's, you know, it's changed a lot, the ritual, particularly following like colonization and Catholicization. But there's an existing practice that can be traced back for thousands of years.

0: So I, in my opinion and my understanding, yes, drugs is a risky behavior, but I think most of this risk and the harmful outcomes of this risk are created by a kind of poor environment that we've built for this. You know, people don't have their drugs manufactured by any kind of quality control standards. People aren't taught about the differences between the different types of drugs and their effects, their different risks, different strategies for mitigating this risk. All of this, like, there's a real deficit in education around psychoactives. And you might notice in the book, I actually don't use the word drugs once. The word psychoactive is a bit of a code. And in this same sense, bringing plants, bringing tea, bringing coffee into this conversation makes it a lot easier to relate to and understand without the kind of judgment that people often carry when you start off talking about drugs. But in reality, you know, they're all the same thing and they're not good or bad. But it's important to me, and a big part of my mission is to, you know, something like natural and chemical equality, you know, and open-mindedness to the possibility of good and bad things for all chemicals and all plants. And yeah, I think plants is a really useful way to help people see how this is a very important part of being human, as well as kind of an interesting, biologically, naturally relevant topic that's kind of been neglected.
1: Yeah. And what are some of the other common psychoactives that are in everyday life, that we're all using in everyday life without thinking of them as drugs?
0: Well, I think it depends on your cultural context because, depending on where you are, you know, your preferred cup of tea changes. So, tea, coffee, very obvious. Other obvious ones, tobacco, a lot of people are consuming that. Also, there's a number of other caffeine containers, like yerba mate is another. The word psychoactive is as well, and the concept is kind of a little bit slippery. Like, what do I include? What do I exclude? Psychoactive is something that affects the mind. Does chili affect the mind? You know, I might feel a bit more awake after I have a whole mouthful of the stuff. And it does contain this active chemical, capsaicin. But in writing the book, I really tried to include only things that kind of really that I feel are certainly not the placebo effect. You know, I want that it's very subjective still, right? Because everything is different for every person. But that was kind of my mindset, because some other similar books, they aim to include all these things. And when you start saying, you know, including chili, you start including, I don't know, other spices, things that maybe are not that clear if they're a psychoactive effect. I find you know, it starts to get away from what people who are picking up the book want to learn, as well as becoming a bit saturated and overwhelming with all these plants that, you know, this book says this was a psychoactive plant and I tried it and I didn't get any effect. You know, like catnip is a classic one I've heard that story with. So yeah, that's kind of my thinking. But common things that were in there that are psychoactive, nutmeg is in many people's pantries, but not many people are using it to psychoactive effect. You have to use a pretty significant quantity. And also, as a general rule, people do not enjoy the experience. So I very much want to make sure that no enthusiastic high school children hear this as some kind of recommendation, which it certainly is not. But, you know, that's a common one we see. You see poppy seeds on bread rolls, you know, and poppy seeds come from the same plant that opium comes from. And to have commercial preparations of poppy seeds, you're actually obliged to wash them to remove some of this psychoactive content so people aren't accidentally, you know, getting high on poppy seeds. Although you have to consume a lot. But yeah, there's a lot of rabbit holes I could go down. So feel free to direct me before I rant at you about some obscure plant thing.
1: Oh no, by all means rant, because I'm finding it fascinating. And I'm just wondering if people are starting to grow poppies in their own garden and taking the seeds out without washing them.
0: Well, The thing is, right, because I also

0: operate a nursery, and we sell plants, psychoactive plants, but there is this very kind of tricky legal thing about things that are legal to grow but illegal to consume. So it's very important that I don't advocate for that for a criminal reason, first of all. And second of all, I would say the risk profile of poppies is probably a bit more significant than other plants like cannabis, because it kind of has some of these same risks that other opioids have, things like overdose and withdrawal that aren't accompanied with all other psychoactives and psychoactive plants. But yeah, I do think people are very interested in cultivating their own medicines. I work in a natural products lab, so that's our whole shtick is people wanting to use plants as medicines. And I think that there's a real trend there. I think, cannabis kind of set the stage for that. It did a lot of amazing things and kind of opened people's minds up to, hey, banned plants might have amazing medical applications. And now it's this huge industry. And now people are kind of seeing that happen or anticipating that happening with psilocybin mushrooms. And so people are saying, oh, psychedelic plants, maybe, it's going to be the next cannabis. And then it invokes the thinking that I imagine drives many people to this book is that what other things are there like this, right? And that's where I want to open up the conversation to say, hey, there's all these amazing plants that kind of have been neglected, as well as there being rich cultural histories. There's also amazing kind of research gaps with potential health benefits for medicine. So it's very exciting for me because it's like a whole treasure trove of relatively untouched, potentially medically amazing plants. Yeah, it's cool.
1: Yeah, when you think of the evolution of the human being from however many millions of years ago to this point, you realize that they must have tried every single plant on the planet, and some of them might have killed them off, some of them might have made them feel rather high, and some of them then became the nutrients. But along the way, they no doubt figured it, the indigenous people would have figured out the medicinal value of the stuff that they were finding. And that's what you're sort of in pursuing, is it?
2: If you've just joined us, I'm in conversation with Liam Engel, who wrote this beautiful book, Psychoactive Plants and Fungi, explaining the substances that are inside those plants that have the effect, and his work with psychoactive plants. So let's go back to Liam.
0: Totally. Well, on a grand level, my dream is to create a botanical garden for all these plants of my interest. Because whilst it says 40 plants or whatever on the book, right, each one of these is actually a group that may involve hundreds of different plants or more. And most of these have never been analyzed, or at least not in any systematic nature. So I want to grow all these plants, then test them every day for every minute for the rest of our lives. Basically, that's what I want to be doing because to understand, plants aren't just a single chemical. They're a symphony of many, many chemicals. And, that song is changing throughout the day, throughout the weather. And understanding, the complexity of that song is what we need to do to properly leverage plants for their medicinal applications or whatever other interesting applications we might use. And Indigenous people are like the ones who originally did this, and have been focused on it for a lot longer than any of, kind of contemporary science has been. But yeah, there's also this kind of, obviously, in Australian context, like, with colonization, we destroyed a lot of knowledge, and a lot of people and culture and country. So I think there's a lot of stuff that's lost. There's also kind of a, and Australia is another good example of this, but in Aboriginal culture, it's complex and varied, but often there's important dimensions of secrecy and privacy. And then that creates another layer of all what is known, what isn't known. And then on top of that are then questions around like ownership and all this other stuff, as well as stigma that might be around drugs or psychoactives, which, Aboriginal people, like any marginalized group, experience higher kind of negative consequences of various social outcomes just because of all the trauma and shit they've been through. So that's another thing that makes this topic kind of a tricky thing to broach. So yeah, the example in this book, and I think that's to talk about Australian psychoactive plant history that's I think most available is pichari, which is a nicotine container that also contains this other type of chemicals called tropanes. If you look through the book, you might and a plant many people have heard of, they call them angels' trumpets, like Brugmansia. Datura contains the same class of chemicals, and it's not like nutmeg, except in the way that as a general, people find this very undesirable, the effects. So not what most people want to do. But there is a small quantity of this type of chemical, of a tropane chemical, alongside nicotine in these pichari preparations, which Aboriginal people were able to chew and travel on long distances. And I hope I don't get this story wrong, but I actually think that some of it was given to someone from the Burke and Wills mission that got lost, and but basically attributes their survival, their ability to, keep walking, to deal with the lack of food and water was due to this pichari stuff. So people traveled a long way to trade with this and were able to travel for a long way with the use of this kind of chewy stimulant thing that maybe was a little bit trippy as well because of this tropane alkaloids. And they chew it, and they'd also then stick the little quid that they were chewing behind their ear. And there's also some like dermal absorption of this stuff. So it's like that it was like a patch that they were putting on as well. So yeah, that's the one everyone talks about and that we know best about. But surely there must be so many psychoactive plant knowledges with Aboriginal people that have either been lost or aren't, for public knowledge, or they know so much cool stuff, and plants are so interesting and rich. There's so much to learn.
1: And healing plants as well, not just psychoactive, but the healing in nature of plants. Did you come across in your work in this the problem with plant variety rights and ownership?
0: Certainly. I think the kind of conversations become a bit more advanced when there's a real commercial kind of application. Like this is happening more in the side of cannabis than the side of mushrooms, for example, because cannabis as an industry is far more progressed. So whilst I anticipate it with these plants in the book, except for things like tea and coffee, for which I cultivar distinction is a lot more advanced, we haven't really got there yet. But for me, that is kind of a like not the IP rights, ownership and all that. I find it gets a bit heavy, and you never want to rip anyone off, but you also need to support your work, and also like you want I want to incentivize people doing cool plant things, right? So people need to be able to get something out of it. But besides all the politics, I just am really interested to test plants, identify, say I get a whole bunch of the same plant, let's say cactus, and I test them all, and I find which one has the chemistry that I'm most interested in, and then I choose to breed with that one. Because it's, people focus on plants for many reasons, because it has a colored flower, because it's resistant to, the cold weather up the mountains or whatever. But I am really interested in selectively breeding for chemistry. And so, I've only been analyzing plants for a few years. And it takes many, many years and many generations to do this type of work. But it's very exciting to me, as is any person obsessed with a plant for their own particular niche. I just love to, set them on down the trail for a couple of years and come back and see what's happening in their garden now. It's always really cool, when someone gets passionate to see what they create.
1: Right. And are they creating plants in their gardens that will have this wonderful psychoactive effect if they have it in their tea or put the patch behind their ear?
0: People are interested in this type of breeding, and that's certainly the type of thing that I'm leaning into, just to take advantage of like my niche and what's you because I just try to lean into your own thing as much as possible, rather than copying others. I think that makes cooler culture. But not many people have access to analytical instruments, so then it's a matter of people self-selecting or for whatever other reason saying this is the one with the chemistry I want, which I forever makes me feel rude because people are always saying, oh, this one is good, test this one, this one. But I don't think people are very accurate scientific instruments. I think the placebo effect and thinking something's going to work, especially when there already is a bit of psychoactive effect, people are very prone to thinking that they can understand the strength of a chemical, but maybe aren't that fine-tuned as they think they are. So yeah, I think it's, or at least in what I'm most excited, because I don't get to meet many people that have the access of scientific testing technologies, but I do meet a lot of people that, you know, they have a great sense of smell, or they have a really great eye for detail with this particular, you know, aesthetic feature of a plant. And so that's the things that I tend to see and expect from a lot of the community is people breeding for, you know, a really bristly cactus, you know, that has a really thick layer of spines, or something that has a really unique shape or a really unusual color, as well as delicious fruits. That hasn't happened so much in the world of cactus, which you can see I keep going back to because I'm obsessed with
1: You
0: cactus.
1: like your cactus.
0: But it happens with many, many plants that get bred for their fruit. That's a classic selective trait. People love tasty fruit, no denying that.
1: Yes, especially like tasty fruit that gives them a nice little buzz.
0: Well, not that many fruits, like some fruits, and then it's like, you know, you get into definition, is this a seed or a nut or a fruit? But without going too far down the rabbit hole, there aren't that many psychoactive fruits, because that's often like that's the dream, right? Something that is truly delicious and requires
1: Yes.
0: no preparation. But for the most part, often the fruits aren't the most psychoactive component.
1: Right. And in your work, do you come across roadblocks from the legislations? For instance, I'm thinking 30 years ago, my daughter worked on a program on legalized hemp around the world, and that was, you know, not for the psychoactive effect, but for the fact that hemp was such a wonderful product, for how quickly it grows and how it can be converted into clothing and, you know, all the uses. But here in Australia, still, you have to, as far as I know, you still have to be registered to grow any hemp. Is it, so have you come across that problem?
0: Oh, entirely. The real beauty of the lab that I work at, it's called Nickem Health Research Institute. It's part of Western Sydney Uni, but they have a lot of experience in traditional Chinese medicine and Ayurveda, so working with plants. And then they had a huge kind of cannabis point of their work. And so that's created this backbone where they're familiar and capable of dealing with these regulatory structures around psychoactive plants, which, as you suggested, there's a lot of red tape, but they've done it successfully with cannabis. So I can come in and say, hey, what if I use everything you're already doing? I just take out the word cannabis and I put in my new plant of interest. And it may be slightly more tricky than that, but it gives you a pathway that you can follow. And we've quite successfully done this for a wide array of psychoactive plants. And whilst, you know, because I also work with drug checking services, we operate a fixed site facility in Canberra where people can come in on Thursday, Friday and test their drugs, not just their plants. Plants actually a lot more tricky to test, a lot more work. But there's similar kind of regulatory stuff to get through there. So having done it with plants is another kind of level of difficulty. And having the experience with doing it allows you to then apply the same strategies for new psychoactives or new psychoactive plants. But yeah, there is a lot of restrictions. You need a biosecure room, you know, with like a fingerprint scan to be allowed in.
1: Wow.
0: Only two people are able to get into that room, so I need to get someone else to let me get access to the things that I need to analyze. There needs to be a safe in that room of particular specifications, like a gun safe type thing. You got to, anything goes in or out, it needs to be logged in this book. And like that's just kind of the physical requirements of the containment. You also need to apply to the Ministry of Health and all of this stuff, which, yeah, there's stuff to do, but when someone's done it before, it's easier to follow that pattern. But, like I was saying, there's this spot in Canberra that we're doing it with kind of pure psychoactive drug type things. We're doing it here with plants, but I don't know of any other lab in the country that would be able to give me these same freedoms with kind of all the plants in the book. Like we don't have not everything, but I have capacity to test and work with everything in that book, and I don't know if anywhere else would able to be offering that to me. So it's very special that I've found this relationship, and it's a special place.
1: Is that through one of the universities?
0: Yeah, Western Sydney Uni. Yeah.
1: Ah, right. Okay.
2: If you've just joined us, I'm in conversation with Liam Engel, who wrote this glorious book, Psychoactive Plants and Fungi, a book which I really think should be in all high school libraries because it really outlines the content of things that we see as damaging and perhaps we need to learn a lot more about before we categorise them as either good or bad. So let's go back to Liam. You're listening to Radio Blue Mountains 89.1. I'm Suzanne Ricks. This is Green Thumbs, and this conversation is with Liam Engel.
1: Okay, and so your background, do you come from a chemical background? What's your
0: It's very diverse. I've done all sorts of things. I almost have two PhDs actually. One is in chemistry and pharmacology, and the other one is in communications actually. Because often, kind of like this book, I occupy this position where people need to know more about psychoactives. They're so hungry for it. There's such a knowledge gap. But of that information that exists, mostly it's very high level science. Like, how do we give that to a teenager that just wants to be able to understand the risk of taking MDMA this weekend? I can't give them a textbook. They're not going to read it. That's not useful health information. So yeah, that's kind of where most of my work has been in this in between of helping explain the hard science of psychoactives to more to consumers or parents, or things like that.
1: It's a
0: Yeah,
1: critical
0: that
1: area,
0: was.
1: isn't it? To
0: Oh,
1: explain
0: it's.
1: science to the general population.
0: Oh, yeah. And especially, I think, drug science or psychoactive science, there's very real health outcomes of this knowledge. And yet, the most people have had is like a lesson from Healthy Harold that don't do drug. Like, it's just like sheer ignorance. Like, and if it's not what you tell a teenager who you're trying to help make better decisions. You're not going to get them on side with with ignorance and a lie. You got to be real, say, hey, this is what grown-ups are doing, and this is why, some of this is dangerous. Like, you've got to make smart choices, not just don't do it, I can't talk about it.
1: Yeah, they have a deeper understanding of what the effects of these things really are. I
0: Yeah, well,
1: remember many years.
0: you can't help people make healthy choices. You can't make them. You can just give them all the tools and try to show them the path. But yeah, especially young teenagers, you can't tell them what to do. You've just
1: No.
0: got to try to give them everything they need and hope try to keep them safe.
1: So, in a way, this is a book that should be in every high school library.
0: Honestly, I don't know how aligned it is for my publisher's goals, but I kind of hope that this will become high school drug education. That's what this is. This is the book I wish I had in high school.
1: Yeah, because the way you've laid it out is very readable, particularly the introductory parts where you go through the history, the cultures, the pharmacology and the various laws that have come up along the way and why, and the kind of future of, psychoactive plants and what we need to know.
0: Yeah, I'm hopeful. I'm hopeful. It's a dark world out there, I guess. But I think there's something about the idea of changing our consciousness in this kind of dark moment that maybe is hopeful. And I also think that at a very basic level, even outside of my obsession with chemistry, having people be aware or growing what they're consuming is just a really good way of teaching people of their impacts on the environment. Like, if you eat all of your radishes, you will not have any more radishes, you know? Whereas when it comes from the shop, people don't learn this kind of simple lesson. And then when we add chemicals into it, there's a whole lot of, I think, important freedoms and you know, a side of resistance of being able to grow your own plants, law permitting, that means that you don't need, you know, some wealthy merchant as a middleman between you and your medicine, and you don't need approval from some stigmatizing government about chemicals of what is or isn't okay chemistry. So yeah, I think there's a lot of beautiful things about what plants and psychoactive plants represent for us.
1: And in fact, all plants, we're on the same page there. I'm a great advocate of growing your own. In fact, pushing for the edible garden trail, which has started here in the Blue Mountains and now moving around Australia, where my initial objective was to have people think about growing their own food, because then they stop using chemicals on them, stop using artificial chemicals in the garden, and start to think about what might be put into the food that they're buying in the supermarket. So it's the same thing, isn't it? Really, it's
0: Yeah, just awareness, right? Don't not out of sight, out of mind. Like, look at what you're eating, look at what you're doing. You know,
1: absolutely.
0: that's how you care for things.
1: Now, unfortunately, we're running out of time. But if you were to leave people, because I've got a limited amount of time with our little radio show, what would be your message, your main message from this book?
0: I think my main message is to for pe I want people to see plants and chemicals not as good or bad, but just as tools that have a variety of uses, and everyone has a useful application. You've just got to find the right spot. I think that's the message.
1: Yeah, I really like that, because you talk about it in a binary way. It's not just good or bad. There's a whole range of effects of everything.
0: Well, I think in my view, we've seen like a lot of amazing like kind of social and cultural development around, you know, maybe people call it the rainbow community, or maybe people call it diversity. But we've seen all these advancements, and it's like so clear when we talk about many of these marginalized groups is like there's a sensitivity that's expected there. And if people aren't sensitive in the way that they talk, you know, maybe they'll get called out. And this is a really cool thing, but I haven't quite seen it happen with psychoactives yet to the same extent. You know, it's like if you use the word gay, you need to be very mindful when, where, how, what's the intent behind that? You shouldn't just throw that word out there because it's quite inflammatory. And to highlight a parallel, this same kind of discursive stuff is happening around drugs. And the classic example that many listeners, I don't imagine, will be aware, but it's very present if you work in spaces like the drug checking facility, or needle and syringe providers, or frontline harm reduction work, is the word junkie. You can't say it. It's the same as the N-word. You know, it means a lot, but the idea that people should abstain from that word, or not even from what's the right or wrong word to say, but people should be taking this mindful approach to language around drugs. It's like, oh, it's amazing. We've got there with race, we've got there with ability, we've got there with gender, like, but we haven't got there with chemicals. And that's, I want to land there. I want to land there, and I feel like we can get there.
1: I think it's great that you bring in the notion of tea and coffee.
0: Yeah, well, it makes it relevant to all of us, you know, and it is crazy that people see tea and coffee as something that's so different from all these other plants. It's just mind-boggling. Same with alcohol, but it's not a plant, so fortunately I can exclude it. But you know, what everyone's entitled to their cup of tea, but there's a lot more interesting flavors than alcohol, in my opinion.
1: Absolutely. But just one last thing. What was your most surprising plant that you've been exploring in this? Was there one?
0: Surprising. I don't know. There's so many different surprises all over the place. And I'm also, because I work in a lab with research findings, sometimes the most surprising and most interesting, I'm like, oh, actually, I'm not really supposed to talk about that just yet. But to give a cryptic response, I'm currently excited by some obscure, relatively common bracket fungus that if it grows, well, at first I thought it had psychedelic compounds in it because it grew on the right tree. But now I think, oh, maybe this actually just has these compounds in it of its own accord. So that's not in the book. That's entirely new, obscure find. But that was very surprising to me.
1: That'll be the next book.
0: Oh, hopefully. I mean, you know, I want them to let me write one on cactus. Obviously, obviously. But we'll see if they let me. That might be going a bit far.
1: Oh, absolutely. So good luck with the next book and good luck with this book. And thank you so much for sharing your experiences and your knowledge with us on the radio. Thank you, Liam.
0: Oh, my pleasure. My pleasure. Thanks for being interested in my obscure passion.
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2: 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So it's just outside the Carrington. You'll see what looks like a market garden. And they're growing wonderful food there that's taken right down to the Blue Mountains Food Co-op. So I want to thank you for listening. This has been Green Thumbs. I'm Suzanne Ricks, and I'll be with you again next week, hopefully with another interesting author or perhaps a ramble in one of the wonderful gardens, that edible gardens that we have here in the mountains. Coming up shortly is the Ability Hour with Jenny, and I'll take you out with some mushroom songs, some fungi songs. The first one is Mushrooms by Paul Kelly. Then there's Brilliant Mycelium with a beautiful chorus. Then there's The Mushroom Men by Leo Kappel. So thank you for listening. I'll be with you again next week. And do enjoy some mushroom songs, since we've been talking about psychoactive plants and fungi. I do hope this is Mushrooms with Paul Kelly.

This is the Mushroom Man with Les Claypool. Still on the theme of mushrooms and brilliant fungi. Have a little trip.

Wow.

0: seven sons or seven trout, they came to see with throbbing doubt. The fungi as they pressed about,
1: mushroom men.
2: This is definitely trippy music. This is the Mushroom Men with Les Claypool. You've been listening to Radio Blue Mountains 89.1. This is Green Thumbs, or has been Green Thumbs. Coming up in a few minutes will be Jenny with the Ability Hour and her friends here. So thanks for listening. I'll be with you again next week about the same time. Bye for now. Ooh, a few moments of Mycelia with Fantastic Futures.

0: National Radio News.
1: Good morning, I'm Laura Devoy. An Australian platform which generates sexually explicit deepfake content has been put on notice for not doing enough to protect children from exposure. A formal direction to comply has been issued to one of the most popular nudify services accessed in Australia. It's been given 14 days to implement stronger protections to prevent children from accessing the service, which allows users to upload images of real people and generate sexually explicit deepfake content. E-Safety Commissioner Julian Mangrant said in a statement the accessibility of the service for children was deeply concerning. New research shows incorrect orders at quick service restaurants are the biggest driver of food waste in Australia. Peter Hislop has the story.
2: Australia loses nearly $37 billion to wasted food each year, and researchers say the food service sector generates 1.2 million tonnes of food waste annually. Takeaway outlets, including quick service restaurants, accounted for more than 40% of hospitality food waste. A survey by RMIT University found wrong orders or returns, over-ordering, over-preparing, and dropped or spilled food were the major causes of food waste. Proposed solutions to reduce waste include more staff training, better storage and making food waste metrics part of staff performance evaluations.
1: Health authorities say they're struggling to contain a growing Ebola outbreak in Central Africa. The World Health Organization has sent 6 tonnes of medical supplies to the Democratic Republic of Congo. There have been 130 deaths and there are now more than 500 suspected cases. WHO Director General Dr. Tedros Adhanom Ghebreyesus chaired an emergency committee overnight. He says displacement due to unrelated conflict and humanitarian crisis is exacerbating the situation.
3: There is significant population movement in the area. Over 100,000 people have been newly displaced. And in Ebola outbreaks, you know what displacement means.
1: Bees around the world are being recognised today as part of World Bee Day. Australia has over 1,700 species of native bees with a large variety of colours, behaviours and roles in ecosystems. Contrary to common perception, the majority of bees do not produce honey, as President of the Australian Native Bee Association, Megan Halcroft, explains.
4: There's only 12 species within the Apis species, genus, and the rest are not honeybees. You know, there's only about 5% of our bees worldwide actually are social and produce honey.
1: A novel written in Mandarin Chinese and translated into English has won the International Booker Prize. Taiwan Travelogue is a fictional translation of a rediscovered memoir based on two women's culinary tour across Japan-controlled Taiwan in the 1930s. And pop star Kylie Minogue has revealed she battled cancer for a second time in 2021. The 57-year-old's fight against breast cancer in 2005 was public, but in a new television series, the singer said she had until now kept her second battle private. She says she got through it and is now well. Turning to sport, in tennis, men's world number 2 Carlos Alcaraz has confirmed he'll miss the entire grass season, including Wimbledon. The Spaniard has a wrist injury, which has already ruled him out of the French Open, which gets underway next week. In a statement, Alcaraz